That was Heresy Part 4 by Lust Mode. Up next, like a personal favorite of mine, Makoto Tomozawa, the Save Room soundtrack from Resident Evil 1 on the PlayStation.

That was the Save Room theme by Makoto Tomozawa for Resident Evil 1 that was on the PlayStation. Next up we got Sakura by Suzumu Yokota.

That was Heal by Michiru Oshima. Next up, we have something from the UK, Rhubarb by Aphex Twin.

That was Rhubarb by Aphex Twin. And that's almost the end of the show. And just to recap, this month's show was a continuation from last month's, which you can find on our blog, sonicdartshow.medium.com, which was all about rave culture and sample culture melding in the 90s and 2000s with game culture, arcades, and soundtracks. This month's show was more about chill out rooms and safe spaces inside games. A save room is safe because the rest of the game is not. It's music that holds contrast rather than providing uncomplicated calm. The last track to see us out, Biosphere, Po Alpino.

Hey guys, it's Josh Thorpe coming to you from Glasgow. This is Unusual Music Exchange on Resonance FM. And I've broken my wrist, so I'm going to take it easy this month. I'm not supposed to use the computer too much. And rather than interview someone, which takes a lot of planning and research and editing, I'm just going to play some music I like. So I'll be going through my archive and just sort of playing things that I love from many years of being a listener. 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Without YYZ, I probably wouldn't be hosting this radio show right now, and I wouldn't have been able to pay so many guests to be on the show in the past. 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YYZ is under pressure right now. They have had a major funder withdraw funding. And it's very sad because YYZ is one of the most interesting artist-run centers in Canada. And they're open, they're nimble, they can do things, they take risks, and, you know, they make a difference. So I would love to see YYZ continue on for many, many years to come. I'm going to make a donation, and if you can, please, I encourage you to do so. You can go to yyzartistsoutlet.org/donate. Okay, let's get on with the show. Let's listen to our first track now. As I say, today I'm just going to play some beautiful music. And here is our first track, Fauna Grotesque by Syzygies. And Syzygies have this fantastic, I think it's a 43 pitch to the octave organ based on a tuning system from Harry Partch and electric violin. I saw them at play in Glasgow, and it was just lovely. And then we'll listen to a track by Amps for Christ called Forward Pipes. So Forward Pipes by Amps for Christ, after this, Fauna Grotesque by Syzygies.

Right, that was Forward Pipes by Amps for Christ, and before that, Fauna Grotesque by Syzygies. Next, it's Chris Newman with Henrik Lowenmark on piano from the album Sad Secrets, New French Tunes. It's Hanging About, followed by All My Trials Here by Kath Bloom and Lauren Mazzacane Connors.

That was All My Trials Here by Kath Bloom with Lauren Connors. And before that, Hanging About by Chris Newman. And the organizational principle of this episode of Unusual Music Exchange is I've broken my wrist and am just going through my sort of my archive of recordings. And so we're listening to things juxtaposed in ways that really just they're not meant to make sense to the ear, although they may. But it's kind of like a virtual jukebox or something. Anyway, up next is Mutina Roberts with For Standing Rock, Colonial Pipeline Leak. And I don't know a lot about this recording. I suspect it was recorded in solidarity with a protest around the Dakota Access Pipeline and recorded in a New York subway. It's kind of fantastic to hear improvised saxophone played in a subway ambience. And after that, we'll stay in New York and listen to Ut with Amfetta Speak. First, here is Mutina Roberts.

Well, that was the New York no-wave all-woman band called Ut with Amphetta Speak. And before that, Matana Roberts playing saxophone in a subway. Well, let's settle into a bit of a longer piece for a few minutes, about 10 minutes. And we'll listen to Asa Chang and Junrei with a track called Kage no Nai Hito. Asa Chang is a percussionist who makes very unusual use of technology. Well, check this out. It might puzzle your ears.

That was Kage no Naito by Asa Chang with his technological contraption, Junrei. All right, well, this is Unusual Music Exchange on Resonance FM. I'm Josh Thorpe. Normally I interview people, but I've broken my wrist and need to spend a little less time at the computer, so I'm taking a bit easy and just playing tracks from my archive of recordings, things that I like to listen to. And here's something I like to listen to. It's a track called Eritrean Girl by Asmara All-Stars.

Okay, that was To the Rescue by Mouse on Mars with Lee Scratch Perry. I'm sure many of you have heard about this recent release, but I wanted to play it anyway because the previous track, Eritrean Girl by Asmara All-Stars, put me in mind of easy guitar grooves and whoops, kind of those sounds that just summer-sounding grooves. And I like the way that Mouse on Mars work with guitars. As I've been working on this, I got a message from a Toronto friend, Liz Heisen, also known as Picastro, and she has just released a new album. So let's celebrate with Liz and listen to a track called Move Fast, Break. And after that, let's stay in Toronto and listen to a cover of Willie Nelson, Any Arms Won't Do, by the legendary Reveries, who put speakers in their mouths when they sing.

right to somebody's arms and lose myself inside. But just any old arm won't do.

That was Any Arms Won't Do, the Willie Nelson song performed by Reveries, which is Eric Chenow, Ryan Driver, Doug Tielli, and Jean Martin. And the bass sound that you heard is Ryan Driver playing a small piece of metal that falls off a street cleaner in Toronto and is amplified using a contact mic. And this band also filters each other's sounds through other players' mouths, so you have this kind of feedback loop through each other's bodies. It's a wild sound. And before that, we heard Picastro with a very recent track called Move Fast Break. To finish up the show, let's just listen to the first part of whatever we have time for of The Supermarket. It's the second part of Perfect Lives by Robert Ashley. 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Okay, thank you so much for listening. Here is the first part of Robert Ashley's Perfect Lives, The Supermarket.

This shot is called Remembering the Enormous Field, the fence, and we are on the inside looking out, moving left. It takes all day. The move is too smooth. Maybe we are dreaming. Move along the edge, contained, caged, nostalgic. We are remembering. A fence is like a mirror.

0: past. Now turn left, and it's still there. Keep looking for something interesting. Now turn left again, still looking. We are looking for food. Time to go. Friendly shoe, friendly soul. It's different being old alone, being old together. When you're old alone, it's hard to remember that you're old or that you're alone.
1: Remembering is a problem.
0: Each and every thought has a future, but the past is always slipping away.
1: Remove buttons with.
0: He thinks of himself as taking part in the dawn of civilization. So much expected of him. For instance, he thinks verbatim, our work with our bodies is to move rocks. Our work with our minds is to dignify eating.
1: Museums are a good example.
0: And her, what can be seen clearly, like a slogan. She wonders, for instance, whether it's her way to make a new thing or to rearrange the old things. She's fond of truth.
1: That's always a problem.
0: Every other weekend, they take rooms adjoining. They regret the rooms. They want something more, but how to find it?
1: Remove button.
0: Style is important, after all. Say what you will about it, for instance. Who wants to return disembodied, stuck in the library?
1: We do.
0: That's part of the problem. But style is right up there. For instance, they are more dissimilar now than when they met. In the old days, they were lookalikes. It added something. Now, they turn to differences to talk about. That's a danger to society, I would say. Then I'd say something like, what the heck? And finally, I'd just be indifferent.
1: Remove the butt in.
0: Style is right up there.
1: Remove the and in.
0: And finally, I'd just be indifferent. That should clear it up. Welcome home. Dressed in red. Told. He gets attached ideas. A certain arrangement of words, like a certain arrangement of the furniture, can be good enough to suggest happiness in a way. She is more likely to be attached to the furniture itself. When they lie in bed, he is longer than she. But when they stand, he's not taller.
1: Remove the butt.
0: More than she, something the poet says we see of two avoid too many times. Together they regret more than anything, more than the rooms we have mentioned, more than the chances they missed individually. Their own embarrassment at the pause that they catch themselves in,
1: falling apart together.
0: Not one should judge herself, himself, whatever. Seems cruel.
1: Let's say it is cruel.
0: Maybe regret is not the word. Maybe resent is the word. They, pair of them, resent someone who doesn't recognize. But they are being cruel to themselves and insist upon it. At the moment, the person they have in mind is the supermarket manager. More than anyone, they notice, he counts up cruelty among the oldsters to keep things in order. There's something about the honor system and the mirrors and the spies and the finality of the checkout that keeps the oldster subjugated definitely. Cruelty to oneself is a hard flaw to confide.
1: I'm cruel to myself.
0: Is it possible to tell from looking in the mirror that you are, for instance, stupid?
1: Who raids on the rise?
0: Supermarket managers counted on in the emergency.
1: Do they think it grows on trees?
0: If this keeps up,
1: etc.
0: Compared to cattle in India by well-known scientists, himself one,
1: recalls pre-war problems with food supply.
0: Now they are everywhere, International Congress told the old one. Raising, at ease, proper fold, extra teeth in a bowl. They would like to marry. They think of it politically.
1: What a word.
0: Why marry? Neither of them has an estate to speak of. He owns four pairs of socks, two of which he wears in confusion. All four of these two pair are in the gray range. There is another pair of a lighter color that he dislikes. Finally, there is a pair in black. For special times that he's wearing now, to go into shoes and pants, to say nothing of shirts and coats. It's just more of the same, and she's no better off. A little more defiant, maybe.
1: It's not clear at all.
0: But why do they keep on facing backwards, looking at the state? The state has made him stop short in mid-term. Think it over. The state has given him the embarrassment. Pauses are provided by the state. Not exactly gratis. It could be different, she thinks. There could be for him, for instance, robes of honor, robes of our tribe, priceless things outside the mind. Not emblems, real things, from father to son,
1: from father to son.
0: If this is sunset, the sky could be on fire. It could be ceremonial.

0: thoughts are his, not hers, all because of the succotash and how close he is to it, or because of her failing eyesight, or because of God.
1: Who knows who gives a shit?
0: And to top it all off, that was 10 minutes ago. She backed into the suit and thought about the succotash. Now they are in the aisle and canned fish and also the cat food. The difference? A decimal point of rat hairs and other things.
1: Also cans for us
0: are harder to open. We protect ourselves against all possibilities. Never know. Tuna fish casserole. Maybe this is a good place to think about horizons.
2: Looking up.
0: Remember that in the west where the sky is or appears to be a thin, almost transparent cap upon it,
2: the dome of heaven, the poet says.
0: There was a fashion in supermarkets a few years back, chest-high shelves. Nothing in those stores blocked the view. If you were of an age and not otherwise different, you could be standing
2: in the choice of baked beans
0: or in the choice of cleansers or in the choice of pet accessories or in the choice of pickles or in the choice of sundry drugs or in the choice of wines or in the choice of breads or in the choice of plants or fruits or
2: auto parts or meat whatever
0: and see it all directions. I've been in one almost as vast as its own parking lot, all vista, pure vista, to the wall, to wall, to wall. Illusion blue of the fluorescence, alternating light and dark, a kind of miniature cosmos, pulsing, throbbing, vital, filled with music, almost unimaginable, now that I think of it, a kind of smaller side, made of food for us and the cats and dogs, and what we need to clean up after food and other stuff. I understood that one could live completely in that space, that could be one's only vista, that all the problems one could need were there. It embodied the struggle, in this case the test of strength, between the bad guy bankers in the east and the good guys out west. It was clear that they were different, one from another, the brotherhood and that we were saved.
2: Cows and small planes against horses and yachts.
0: Those were the good old days, the air was pure. The bankers dressed like cowboys, the planes rolled westward. The cowboys, the real ones, used the ground with their bodies.
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0: Puerto Rico a predicar.
1: Amén.

0: At the same time, it is extremely important also for us to involve the perspective of women as we move from the situation of
1: stake in peace. Let me just elaborate with a couple of examples to show you what I mean. We are seeing increasingly this phenomenon of the systematic attacks directed at civilian
0: population. To be the burden of any one group.
2: You will see.
0: At the same time, it is extremely important also for us to involve the perspective of women
2: as
0: we move from the situation.
2: The president of the
0: that is necessary for sustainable peace, for sustainable societies. What is equally important is to look at the kind of economic systems that needs to be put in place as well, the kind of economic framework that provides better access to livelihoods, to land, to finances, to economic decision making. And equally important is the leadership of women, both at the macro level but also at the micro level, in weaving back the social fabric of life as we move from the situation of conflict to a situation of peace. So basically, at the end of the day, the participation of women at the peace table is to ensure that these directions are met. Have they made a difference? Let's hear the participants, and to also ask them the conditions under which they have made a difference. What kind of leadership have we used to make what kind of difference? What is really important as we look at the 21st century and in the situation of crisis is to also ask ourselves what kind of leadership is necessary to forge sustainability and social justice.
3: And the kind of leadership that we are looking for is one that is compelling and coherent, that can be communicated
0: to as many people as possible, that can be implemented, a vision that can be implemented through a synergies of partnerships, both at the macro and at the micro level. People that can build humanity out of diversity, that can find commonality, common grounds, and unity out of diversity. Then only will we have
4: education and the education and the until we until term of gender equality. And at one time that I was attending a meeting, being led by the international, international peace academy. I walk to the people that yes, we have to work, you know, for each institution, you know, to have to play their role. But we have.
5: But once this phase was overcome, the experience in integrating groups of women with different criteria, background, and work experience has contributed to broaden, deepen, and diversify the movement of Guatemalan women.
6: He aprendido y he compartido experiencias muy valiosas que acá. 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
5: Jiménez. It must be

0: burn right now.
1: Thank you.

10 station morning in hall and four set of conductors on board. We'll be coming around early expecting more tickets, so please have more tickets out, more tickets out. If you have your personal belongings on the seat next to you, please remove them, put them in the overhead rack or on your seat. We need all seats available. We have a high line pass standing on. That will be left on the seat, so please remove any personal belongings you have on the seat next to you. Please put them in the overhead rack or on your seat. Thank you.

0: burden of any one group to be the. At the same time, it is
1: extremely important.
0: Move from the situation to front about the kind of conflict to reconstruction of reconstruction. It is important of political systems,
2: the kind of governance systems that needs to be put in place,
0: the kind of constitution, the kind of legal systems that is necessary for sustainable peace, for sustainable societies. What is equally important is to look at the kind of economic systems that needs to be put in place as well. The kind of economic to land, to finances, to economic decision making. And equally both at the macro level but also at the micro level
3: weaving
0: back the social foundation of whom you set the alphabetization of conflict to a situation of peace.
4: So basically, at the end of the day, the participation of women at the peace table is to ensure that these directions are met.

80% of the last glacier lies up from a frost. The frozen layer around the line of your feet beneath the soil surface remains generally locked in stasis for most of the year. Supporting ground infrastructure, roads, bones, and other structures along with Alaska's ecosystems, its original American stability. Armando Christian Persky had been to Kodiak. He had witnessed the thinning of the permafrost. He had come away haunted, distressed by the sinking soil, the shrinking lakes, and the shrieking fires by the no more bones and lost livelihoods. He was tortured by the creeping future ghost of the Anthropocene. Global warming, meltdown is at work. He was captured and then Kodiak, coming to see himself as something of a capital P prophet, but now he wasn't so certain. He knew a global warning was needed. He was at the U.S. 21st climate change COP in LaBergevet. It was November 2015 and he felt highly out of place. Was it something seasonal or just nerves? He had agreed to inspect. He had privately pitched after Kodiak to a slightly embarrassed on administration presentation landing in Boston. LeBron reacted some in the American delegation, partly in conjunction with the annual conference's usual public-private partnership. A non-state party, he was the American Pavilion designated anticipated lecturer, entertainer, his chaser, owner, ranger, maybe overly so, for an excellent showing just the nation's international forum. He was Mr. Worldwide, after all. In spite of his caution, they had given Garcia's management Broadway way of planning the formal function of his presentation. This was just about climate change, he had been reminded several times. It was also a last ditch effort, a no-holds-barred exhibit of entrepreneurial spirit, harnessed during the free choice and association, an exploitation-ready feature of Jenkins, right, and apple pie, all that. Maybe he was jaded, but so the fuck was. It was a goddamn Japanese, a gutless Chinese, the fucking Russians, man. A celebratory, perhaps faster story there, it would sideline either, though hardly active union. Mr. Steve, the UMLL concierge, gladly whispered, hypercurrent of diphthongs carefully measured. He gestured politely outside the Roy Vault ground floor foyer. Percy's chaser owners were waiting for him. Percy looked him up and down. He had drifted off. The delegation at the pavilion had kept him waiting well over time at that. They didn't even bother to garner him an extra security clearance. Close cabrons, even making him sign the guest book. That performance for spoiled boyers and pocket-laced provocateurs, Como and Brutto. This was about dignity and self-respect. Goddamn it. He had a message. Instead, they treated him like a child. And son and unwanted. He squeezed down the rest of his complimentary surface in the envelope and our hair had not tropical. His favorite got up and, with his faithful bodyguard Emilio, made his way along the LaBergevet down Hall's labyrinthine corridors, meeting history as he glanced shyly past the portraits and landscapes lining his vision layout of lingering respect for dress codes, hardly to deflect predation tied down at all laced polemics. They both were charmed by the presence of Los Vigilantes, of course. It was only 2.5 weeks after Paris, their unprofessional countenance graced by full military regalia and weaponry, gone sniffing canines and metal wands in tow. It was a tragic sequel. A tableau bursting with commotion and implicit meaning, yet one Percy had witnessed in nothing less than triplet. He was, after all, an entertainer. Everything's ready for your performance, Mr. Percy the aide said nervously. Percy said nothing, only gesturing for a chilled bottle of water. He donned his trademark shades and used his exocle.

0: Hello and welcome to the Loud Women Radio Show here on Resonance FM at 6 o'clock. We're in London and it's time for the Loud Women Radio Show. I think I said that already. Anastasia's here.
1: Yes!
0: Hooray! I've missed you so much.
1: Oh, I miss you too.
0: Oh, I haven't even said my name. I'm Cassie Fox. I'm just so excited that Anastasia is back from the grave.
1: Oh no.
0: you're here.
1: Oh yes, I'm finally here. I finally forced myself to be healthy.
0: Good. Do that. Keep doing that. And that's the way.
1: Yeah,
0: we've got a lovely show ahead of us. We've got Posey here, who's getting set up, ready to play us some lovely music. We've got lots of nice new songs. I'm feeling today.
1: Niceness.
0: Well, I'm especially feeling quite birthday-ish because it was my birthday yesterday.
1: Woo!
0: And far more importantly, it's Loud Women's birthday, which always tends to coincide
1: How
0: with my birthday as well. Loud Women is 11.
1: Oh, wow.
0: And actually, it was the 3rd of October was the very first Loud Women gig 11 years ago at the Silver Bullet in Finsbury Park. And in fact, we celebrated at the weekend in Newport.
1: Oh, wow.
0: So that's how far we've come.
1: we've traveled
0: down the M4.
1: It was Welsh debut for Loud Women.
0: It was, yeah. And it was awesome. We sold it out. We had a lovely day in Newport. We had two stages. One of them was out on the street. There was a street? On the street, yeah.
1: And I missed it.
0: Newport.
1: Oh, my God.
0: Yeah. But it was lovely, so hopefully we'll go back and
1: please.
0: Do it again. Yes,
1: yeah.
0: Because Wales is the best place, I think. apart from London, we love London.
1: I think one thing we need to mention: what song we just played.
0: We do. Yes, thank you. See, already you're improving things by being back here. I wouldn't have outroed that song, which was a really good song actually. It was by Clutter, and it was called Punk Rock. No, it was called Pop Rock Sugar Rush. I can't talk or anything today. We've got a song name. I'm not sure if I can even say the next song name. I'm just going to say it anyway.
1: We can spell it.
0: It's called Pussy. There we go, I've said it. It's by Wave Machine, who I think are based down in Hastings. We played with them a little while ago. We must drag them up to London kicking and screaming because they are awesome. Here's their Pussy.

0: I was crying in colour with Ghost Girl. Anastasia has something to say, I believe.
1: Yeah. First of all, it was a really nice song. But it was second, really nice. Yeah. The name of the song is Ghost Girl. Reminded me of the band that's playing our fest in Tokyo, actually, because I wasn't here when we announced the lineup. Mm-hmm. So I don't know if you announced that Sister Ghost gonna play in Tokyo.
0: They are, yes. in fact, we've got there's a couple of UK-ish bands that are making the journey, and I believe you're making the journey as well.
1: Oh yes, I'm making the journey, and I got my visa.
0: Excellent! Oh, they're letting you in. Fantastic!
1: It's very exciting and very difficult part left is to actually plan the journey. Plan the trip. I didn't know it's that hard. Tokyo is huge.
0: Yeah.
1: It's like there's so many stuff to see, and I really hope you're going to make it.
0: So many things to eat. I'm so jealous of all the things that you'll get to eat.
1: Yeah, I saved some places with a nice sushi, with nice ramen.
0: Amazing. Yeah. So jealous. Anyway, right, while I'm sitting here seething with jealousy at Anastasia's Tokyo trip, shall we introduce our wonderful guest? Let's give you a microphone. Welcome, Posy.
2: Hello, thank you so much for having me.
0: Thank you so much for coming along. Let me hand over to you.
2: Yeah, oh, thank you. I'm so excited to be here with my amazing guitarist, Max. We're going to play three tunes. The first one is called Curious Eve. And if you imagine Eve, the scorned woman, although God knows why, she was just a bit curious. She's been chucked out of Eden, and it's 2026, and she's got something to say. So this is Curious Eve.

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You're shaking in my atmosphere. 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You made it us and then. And maybe that served you once back when you reserved the right to want for just men. But I'm about to tell you again. Overqualified and underrepresented. Commodified, misrepresented, resented. When we tell you we're hurting, does that mean acknowledging that something isn't working? And what if I told you we've got all we need, but we're driven to distraction by power and greed? This is Eden, we won't get it twice. Believe me when I say equality is paradise. Oh, humanity, what a calamity. But if you were to beg my pardon, you might just get in.

Thank you. Thank you so much. Okay, something a bit more tender now, a bit less angry, if people are up for that. This song is called Undress Me. I released it about a month and a half ago. And yeah, it's about like the beautiful connection that two people can have away from all the expectations of society and maybe all the things that make it so hard to connect sometimes. So this is Undress Me.

Thank you. Okay, we're going to take it down to a lovely, relaxing, reflective place at the end. This is my latest single that came out just over a week ago. It's called London, and I wrote it because I often feel really disconnected from myself in London and from like my animal needs. But I've also kind of realized recently that the friction of that inspires me a lot. So I guess it's about like a love-hate relationship with London and with cities in general, but one that I think is ultimately loving. So this is London.

0: That was beautiful. And I believe that you have a bit of an exclusive for us.
1: I absolutely do. So you're about to hear, I'm so excited about this because I love La Women so much. You're about to hear the lead single of my second EP, Nature.

0: Nature Mother by Posy, and Posy is with us.
1: Hello.
0: Hello.
1: Hi, Cassie.
0: Thank you so much for coming in. That was an awesome live session.
1: Thank you so much.
0: So honoured to have the exclusive first listen of your title track.
1: It made sense. It had to happen. It had to happen.
0: So the EP is coming out at the end of the month.
1: It is on the 30th of October, which I feel like it's a very birthday themed show. Speaking of birthdays, it's the day before my birthday. I'm a Halloween birthday.
0: Wow.
1: So I was obviously destined to wreak havoc in some way.
0: Spooky vibes.
1: Very spooky vibes. So yeah, the 30th of October, the whole EP comes out.
0: Excellent. And I believe you're having a bit of a party at Paper Dress Vintage.
1: I am, yes, on the 28th, so 2 days before. I love Paper Dress so much. I mean, obviously the sound there is amazing, but also it's a vintage shop, so because I grew up in Brighton, I feel like I'm kind of at home in that kind of setting. Yeah, I have two amazing support acts as well called Florence Jack and B Bran. All like very different kinds of pop and indie pop on the night, but everyone's very distinctive, so I'm very excited to have them on the lineup as well.
0: Yeah, I love that venue.
2: Wow,
1: so good.
2: Will it be themed party, like Halloween themed party?
1: So I don't know, because one of the support act, like B, she did a story saying I'm going to be wearing spooky clothes, and I was like, oh my god, have I like missed the trick here? I mean, I think I'm going to theme how people dress, because you know people love that, coming to shows like dressing up and having like a dress code of some form. So maybe I could say like, be spooky.

0: But then it could just be an energy thing. Like, it's a Wednesday, so I don't want to make people like, yeah, well, maybe
1: it could be something about the theme of the album, because you've got an ecology theme. So maybe someone, you could come as your favourite climate crisis or something.
0: Yeah, your favourite, like, massive issue.
2: Wow. This went down really fast.
1: What's your favourite climate crisis?
0: Oh my God. What's my favourite climate crisis? Do you know what? Actually, to kind of tie in with paper dress, the textiles industry is pretty awful and doesn't really get spoken about very much, like worse than aviation.
1: You could come as fast fashion. So I could come as fast.
0: Do you know what? I actually did that one year. I did actually come as fast fashion to Halloween. It's like, yeah, it's far too woke of me. I should just be a witch.
1: A woke witch.
0: Yeah, exactly. Yeah,
1: I like it.
2: Wow. Because I was thinking about completely different dimension of the climate crisis and the nature, because for me it was like more about nature. So we have a lot of like Ukrainian legends about women who live in the forest and they kind of connect with the forest. Sorry, I'm gonna mention Folklaka here, but like they have one song about them.
1: Yeah, I love them.
0: I loved them so much.
2: Yeah, so I actually imagine this like Ukrainian mythical creature, this like, she's half of the tree and like half a very beautiful lady, and like this is what I imagined. Yeah. Not the climate crisis, no.
1: Right.
0: I think my outfit will be more along those lines, Anastasia. But I do think maybe if I did something like just come as Mother Nature and see what happens. A lot of green in the room. Maybe some little flower crowns.
2: Maybe some naked people.
0: Maybe some naked people, which is obviously welcome. It's always welcome. You guys have got my cogs whirring on this. I'm going to think about it.
1: Excellent. Right, I'm definitely coming now. I'm planning my outfit. I do like a dress up.
0: It's always fun. Mid-week.
1: Brilliant. So how many tracks are on the EP?
0: There are 5 tracks on the EP.
1: Whoa, that's almost a mini album.
0: It's quite a long EP. But it just all the tracks are really different, but I feel like there is a real kind of flow to it, and the whole theme is nature, but kind of from different perspectives, I guess. I guess Undress Me does connect to nature, because it's about like human nature and human connection. Yeah, and biology, exactly. That was the theme that I went in for, but also the theme that all my songwriting is kind of about. I can't really escape it.
1: Where does that come from then, that interest in nature?
0: I think I am much more interested in talking about things I see happening in the world than my own biography in songwriting, at least at the moment in my life. I kind of feel that music is uniquely positioned as a medium to invite people to think about things, because you enjoy it physically and you're like vibing with a song, and then maybe you look at what it's about and then it engages you with something on another level. And I feel like certainly like commercial pop music is not really that political, which I find quite frustrating at this moment, because there are so many things we need to talk about. Because of how music can bring people together, I guess I felt like it went hand in hand with talking about nature.
1: Absolutely. And this is your first release?
0: Do you mean my first EP project?
1: Yeah.
0: So this is my second project, but I've been releasing music for just over a year. So I am like still a new artist, but I guess I was working in theatre for nearly 10 years before making this shift. So I think I've like been brewing on this for a while. And now like I finally know what I want to sing about after such a long time. But no, it's my second project. The first project, Lost Romantic, is a lot more like electropop. I'd say this is more kind of indie pop, more guitar led, but still themes of nature and connection in the first EP.
1: So you've had quite a change then from theatre, and then you've got a sensible day job as well.
0: I do, maybe
1: we won't mention that. and then changes in genre as well. So you're in a period of
0: It was my Saturn return. I can't like that genuinely, not to be like really like star coded about it, but I was at Glastonbury and I was working on a comedy show that I'd co-written, and I wasn't feeling very happy. It was kind of weird because the show was going well, but I wasn't feeling like right in myself. And I was at an all-female jazz troupe in like a small tent, and I just had like an existential awakening of like, I have to perform. And I just spent like 7 years not singing by myself in public, which is such a long time for your favourite thing in the world to not do it. And I'd been in a choir, which was kind of fed that part of me, but I yeah, I think it was just fair, to be honest, and being in the wrong medium. Like, I really enjoy making shows, and it means that now when I'm, like, self-producing a gig, I'm not hugely intimidated by that, because it feels like the same shit, same thing, different day, different medium, I guess. But, yeah, so, but it was a pivot for sure.
1: Yeah.
0: To be on the stage and not watching or, like, coordinating, but still coordinating, but on the stage too, which is, like, scrambles your mind.
1: Mm.
0: Which every artist knows who's also running their nights.
1: Yes.
0: I'm looking at you, Cassie. Yeah. It's hard.
1: Or running it and getting on the stage. Exactly. As well.
0: Exactly. It's tough. But it's great.
1: It's good fun.
0: Yeah, it's both. Yeah, it's
1: I
0: great.
1: I wouldn't have it any other way.
0: Exactly.
1: Oh, I'm so pleased that you're on the stage now. You're such a beautiful voice.
0: Thank you so much.
1: We have some messages from our listeners, in fact.
0: Oh, wow.
1: We have Dylan Fox in Rains Park says, great songs, Mum, is what he said. And Chris Fox is on a train in Munich, said you're fantastic and your guitarist is fantastic. So there you go.
0: Thank you to the Foxes.
1: Messages from our two listeners.
0: Well, speaking of the Foxes, in the recorded track of London, the keen-eared listening, who listened to it, if you want to go off and listen to it, there is a fox in the track. So I basically...
1: Actual fox.
0: Yeah, so I love birdsong, obviously, but I didn't want to use birdsong in the track. And I was like, what sound is really London? Like, obviously, foxes screaming. So I went to my producer and I was like, I really want to include this. And we found the sound. He was like, that just sounds horrible. Like, I don't think that is a musical sound. I'm really sorry. And I was like, no, we can do something like Jamie XX where we, like, mix it and loads and make it percussive. Like, make it... So that's what is the kind of drum pulse. It's a fox screaming.
2: Yeah. So creative.
0: So it made its way. It took a lot of manipulating it. It's a horrendous sound. We all know all this sounds like it's obviously awful, but yeah.
1: Maybe it's beautiful to the foxes, though.
0: Well, it makes things happen that are good. Yeah, so I guess maybe it is.
1: The sound of fox romance.
0: Maybe the more horrendous, the better for foxes. Yeah. Maybe
1: something very beautiful was happening to those foxes.
0: I think you're probably right. Nice. Yeah, who am I to judge?
1: Yeah, little baby foxes. On that note.
0: Yes.
1: Thank you so much.
0: Thank you so much for having me.
1: 30th of October, paper dress vintage.
0: 28th of October, paper dress vintage.
1: Okay,
0: 30th is the reason. No, but yeah, 28th of October in a few weeks' time. Would love to see lots of people there. It's going to be a really nice night. I might be giving out free seeds, but that's just a rumour.
1: Seeds. Ooh.
0: I might be giving out seeds.
1: How exciting.
0: I might be.
1: Yeah. Well, she's spreading her seed. We'll be there for it anyway. Speaking of nature and that sort of thing, one of our new favourite bands is Weather Happy, and they have got a song called Daystorm, which I thought sounded quite on brand. So let's have a listen to that.

0: You're listening to the Loud Women Radio Show here. That was Hark, a Shark, with exclamation marks. Love that so much. And that song was called Very Nice, Very Evil.
1: Yeah, that sounded very 2000s, like punk rock 2000s.
0: Yeah, I guess that kind of Panic at the Disco-y kind of that thing.
1: Yeah, also like a soundtrack to some like teenage maybe drama.
0: Yeah, it was kind of like montage music, wasn't it?
1: There'd be montage kind of music
0: running through the high school. Anyway, you said you had another Anastasia announcement.
1: Yeah. So I mentioned Tokyo because of the Sister Ghost, right?
0: Yes.
1: But there's like huge elephant in the room.
0: Oh.
1: Your T-shirt.
0: Oh, yes. 18 Fevers.
1: 18 Fevers.
0: 18 Fevers. Yeah. In fact, I bought this T-shirt. It's because it's a really cool T-shirt. They came over and they played Rebellion Festival. They're from South Korea. So they came over. They played Rebellion. And I actually saw them in Reading. Went up to Reading for the evening because it's easier to get there than East London, honestly.
1: Than South Korea.
0: Definitely than South Korea. But yeah, they're lovely people, and the singer is called Christmas. That's her name. And she sold me a T-shirt.
1: Yeah, and 18 Fevers are playing Tokyo.
0: They're going because I guess Korea is fairly local to Japan.
1: It's
0: more local than London. Anyway.
1: Maybe it's like going to Germany for us.
0: Maybe, yeah. Yeah, but she has said, oh, well, if you ever fancy doing a Loud Women Fest in Korea. Yeah. Loud Women's Soul.
1: Yes. Can we make it happen?
0: let's definitely make that happen. We've got so many exciting things coming up. We've got the Loud Women birthday party this weekend. As I mentioned, Loud Women is 11. I was going to play some bands who are playing the birthday
1: party. There is one of my favorite artists. I hope she's coming.
0: Who's that?
1: Alexandra Living.
0: Oh, I thought you were going to say Idoris. Alessandra Leaving, yes. Yes, we love her.
1: Oh, yeah, I can wait, really.
0: Yeah, no, she was lovely, wasn't she? She came in and played a live session.
1: And she had a gig a few days ago, and I was planning to go, but I got ill, and yeah, so I'm very happy she's playing.
0: Yeah, stay healthy.
1: Yes.
0: And we'll see you at the Hope and Anchor. I think, actually, before I play songs that are going to be coming at the weekend, I should try and stick to my plan, shouldn't I? I mean, I've gone to the trouble of making a plan. Katy Perrin, which when I first this came through, I thought, oh, Katy Perry's sent us a song. but no, it was Katy Perrin. So this is called Look Alive.

0: Big Maria is there all the way from Brazil.
1: Wow.
0: Yes.
1: Crazy.
2: I love our like little geography. What's the word? Surrey sector?
0: We haven't had much of a geography chat since you've not been here.
2: Oh,
0: yeah.
2: No.
0: Who's been to Brazil?
3: I'm Brazilian.
0: Oh, there you go.
2: Really?
0: Yeah.
2: There's
0: quite the music scene in Brazil, isn't there? We need a loud woman in Brazil.
3: Yeah, but I don't know much. The only thing I know is that because of Sepultura and Rato de Porão, so there is a lot of heavy metal scene.
0: This is Danny, by the way.
3: Yeah,
0: welcome
3: hi, hello.
0: To the show, Danny. Danny's our photographer. Danny, is there any one of our photographers who will speak?
3: Yes,
0: we're very grateful to her.
3: Yeah, but I haven't been there, living there for a long time, so I couldn't say how's the scene now, but we do have a tradition for heavy metal bands. Sepultura is Brazilian.
2: Oh, this is crazy. Didn't you know that?
0: Mm. Well, I was very much enjoying the Big Marias. They've got an excellent name as well. So, perhaps we'll add that to our international adventures. Brazil. Speaking of the next band, from Australian Sunshine Coast, which is where I've got my eyes on at the moment.
2: Because we have their Laudrum Fest.
0: We
2: do. Dates.
0: Yeah, I am literally not going to put away my summer clothes. I'm keeping them out,
2: yes,
0: because I'm going to need
2: beach
0: them.
2: Beachbody ready.
0: I am going to be beachbody ready. Well, I am. We're all beachbody ready. Always. always ready for it. And and so is Jay Morgan. That's who this is. They're going to be playing this next song, which is called When Will It Be Enough? Quite frankly.

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1: Yeah!

0: our friends in Illinois, the ex-bombers there. I love them. I love them so much. They run a what do you call it? A TV thing. A TV thing. They run a TV show where they play music videos.
1: Okay.
0: Yeah. And it's like a, oh, I can't think
1: of, like, MTV something?
0: It's like that sort of a thing. But it's, yeah, it's like, oh, there's a name for it. It's like Access TV. Is it? Oh, I can't think what it's called.
2: Okay, so have you played the song of a TV star?
0: Yeah, they're TV stars and they're really cool people. And yeah, I love that song. Anyway, it's birthday time, as I might have mentioned. I would like to play some music by some of the bands who are playing our birthday show this weekend at the Hope and Anchor.
2: At 7 p.m.
0: At 7 p.m, yes. there'll be some familiar faces on the door. Do come and say hello to us. There might be cake as well. Might be free cake.
2: So we're going to see also Idoris playing?
0: Yeah.
2: Crazy.
0: Crazy times. Imagine Idoris playing a Loud Women gig. It'd be crazier times if we got any gigs that weren't Loud Women gigs, I tell you. Anyway, you mentioned Alexandra leaving. You got very excited about her anyway. This is a fairly recent song by Alexandra leaving. So we can see why Anastasia was getting quite so excited. Because she was brilliant, wasn't she?
2: Yeah.
0: So this song is called This Is It.

0: that was Pisces with Monday, and I did three in a row there because that gave us a little taster of what we've got coming up at the weekend at the Hope and Anchor. So that was Pisces, who are a London four-piece band. Really excited about that. Like young people. I do like it when young people are making excellent music. Before that was Gemma Rogers, who I've wanted to get along to a Loud Women gig, and still really want to get her on the radio show. I haven't managed to twist her arm yet, but she's awesome. I just love her songs. She's just really clever songwriting, and it's looking forward to hosting her. And then before that was Alexandra Leaving.
1: Yes.
0: Yay. But that's not all we've got of the gig. There's another band as well. I can't remember what they're called now. What they're called.
2: Oh, wow.
0: Idoris. But also Lola Pony, who came in and guested last on the show week. Last week Aww. With Piney. Yeah. So, it's going to be a lovely, lovely gig. I think we've plugged it quite enough now. I'll shut up about it. Just buy a ticket, please.
2: Yeah, I can't wait to see you all on Saturday and hear all of the beautiful acts.
0: Yay. Now, this next artist, Von Dodds, played our Edinburgh show, because we put on shows in Edinburgh as well. And oh my goodness, Anastasia, can you say the name of this song?
2: Trypophilia.
0: Is it Trypophilia? Is it the thing where you're scared of little holes?
2: Maybe.
0: Is that what it is? Maybe it's that you like little holes.
2: Maybe we should listen to the song.
0: Maybe I should have googled that first. But it's I don't know, maybe it's better radio just to guess what things mean. Anyway, this is Von Dodds' new single, Trypophilia.

0: June Holland there with Get Outside. That's an inspirational message, isn't it? We should be getting outside.
1: Very, very nice.
0: Get off the internet. Yeah, I really feel like I need to get away from social media at the moment. I don't often feel like that. I think I've just been promoting so many gigs and festivals. Yeah, that I just
1: there
0: seem
1: are
0: to,
1: so many of them.
0: There's so many of them, and that's. You know, it's the way of the world. If you're doing a thing you need to tell people about, you've got to go on the social media, quite frankly. But anyway.
1: I have a list in front of me.
0: Do you? Tell us what's on your list, Anastasia.
1: Halifax.
0: Halifax, Nova Scotia. Yeah, I'm going there.
1: Yes. Is

0: have, oh my God, I can't read, but we have Australia.
1: Yeah. There's, I think it, the order is Sydney, Melbourne, Brisbane. So, yeah. And then home for Christmas. Home for my children's Christmas play, which was always like the main thing, because I didn't want to miss that. Because I missed a couple of things last
0: year. What's the name? It's like Plato? What's the name of the...
1: Pantomime.
0: Yeah, Panto, yeah.
1: Yeah, we love a pantomime. Anyway, we're at the end of the show.
0: Yeah.
1: That's gone really quickly. We've had some lovely music. We all love Posy, didn't we?
0: Yeah.
1: I didn't even mention Posy came and helped at Loud Women Fest as well.
0: Yes.
1: I love that when artists are, you know, helping out the scene, giving back behind the scenes. That's what it's all about. What should we play out with? I've got to stick to my plan. Have I got to stick to my plan? Stick to the plan, Cassie. We're going to finish off with Part Time Model, because the song is called Cut Off Point, which seems a
0: very
1: fitting
0: nice.
1: Way to finish the show. But yeah, come to the Loud Women birthday party this weekend
0: on Saturday,
1: and you can meet the team. Some lovely bands. So I think all that is left to say for today is
2: Loud Women!

Hello and welcome to this week's show. You're listening to Tunes from Turtle Island, and I'm your host, Andrew GJ. For the next hour, I'll be bringing you a very varied selection of tunes from Turtle Island. Turtle Island being one of the indigenous names for the continent of North America. And so I started off the show with some audio weirdness there from the Wet'suwet'en producer-artist Pancake. That was from the album Santana, and the track was called Warpaint. And I'm going to follow that with the Cree country artist Bryce Fabian. This is a new single from him. It's called Wasted Time.

And there you had the Mete artist Joey Styles with a little hip-hop number called Massif. My next track is somewhat different. It's the Cree-led band Ethereal Tomb. A little bit of metal for you. It's from the album Living to Dream Again, and it's called Unbecoming.

And a little bit of country there from the Cree musician Jade Turner. That was a new single. It was called Daydreaming. Now I've got a bit of, I don't know, it could be alternative folk, could be rock. I'll let you decide. It's from the band Feathers and Arrows, who are from the Mexico-USA border area and have Apache, Mayan and Otami members. This is a new single. It's called Monster Bride.

And that was a track from the amazing looking musical Bear Grease. And I say that and I'm not really into musicals that much. But Bear Grease is an indigenous retelling of the musical Grease. That track was from Bear Grease and Lightning Cloud, and it was called We Chi In. My next track is from the Ojibwe visual artist and singer Sea Ballast. It's a new single, it's called Try Me.

And that was the Montana hip-hop outfit Filth and Foul and the Absoluga artist Superman. New single called Step in the Mix. Coming up next is another new single from the Mohawk artist Donnie Lee. It's called She Protects Me.

And that was the Apache artist Tom Wilson with his old band Junkhouse. That was a new single called Hot Hot Sun. Next up, I've got a track from a new album called Water's Edge from the Spokane Tribe of Indians powwow group, Bear Creek. This is called Double Down.

And as we're nearing the end of the show, I'd like to take this opportunity to thank all the musicians who made the music that I'm playing tonight, and also to thank you for listening in. I'm Andrew GJ, and this is Tunes from Turtle Island. To find out more about the show, you can look at the Facebook page or go to the website tunesfromturtleisland.eu.

And that was the Blackfoot and Anishinaabe artist Curtis Clearsky with his band The Constellations, along with the Chicano indigenous rapper Aztlan Underground. That was a new single. It was called Real People of the Continent. My next track is from the Cree Mete hip-hop artist Earthchild. This is a new single. It's called Revive My Spirit.

0: So there you had the indie pop band from Denver, Charity Social. That was a new single. It was called Maya. I'm going to leave you with the Latin funk rock and reggae band B-Side Players. This is from an EP called Somos Musica Volume 1. The track is called Nuestras Demandas. I hope you've enjoyed my quite eclectic mix of tunes from Turtle Island. I hope you'll come and join me again, because I'll be back next week, same time, same channel. But until then...
1: Adeu, que us vagi tot molt bé i cuideu-vos.
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Hi everyone, lovely to be back for another hour of good music. Started off the show with Custódio Castelo playing a Portuguese fado song on guitar. Here, Barco Negro.

First, Les Bantous de la Capitale, one of the longest lasting and most popular group of musicians in the Democratic Republic of Congo, formed in 1959 and still going strong, here with Tokomisa Congo. Then Rick Bolton and Dave Marchant, an acoustic duo with a track, Incompatibilidade de Genius. There you go. From their album It's About Time, released last year. And then from Spain, Ataque de Casta with La Pesca, just released single.

just had to have the wonderful Professor Longhair and Longhair's Blues Rumba. We saw him one Sunday at Drury Lane Theatre the year before he died. He was pretty frail and had to be helped onto the stage. He sat down on the piano and blasted us all away. I've never forgotten it. Then Ghanaian Kay Slice, who's just released a new album, I Take You High Life, here playing a track, The Source, with Ghanaians including Pat Thomas and Guy Doublé and Boli. And then Orchestra Mambo International, London-based, led by 72-year-old Venezuelan lead singer Carlos Panchanga Peña, here with Flor Tapati, just released. 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

First, Shunta, a London-based band playing upbeat Balkan music. They released their debut album last year, and you just heard Kudna Yada. Then the excellent guitarist Duck Baker with Dr. Jazz, followed by Ensemble Nacional du Senegal with Tiedo.

Kiss.

That was Watching Rooftops by Two Silhouettes, a local electronica composer. Then Canzionera Greca-Unica Salentino. They were formed in 1975 in Puglia, the heel of Italy. Play traditional music and dance. They've recorded 18 albums, and here is Pizzica de Sera. And then a blast from Elmore Leonard, Elmore's contribution to jazz. So it's time to wrap up for another week. Hope you've enjoyed the show. As always, playlist and all information, including repeat details, on Hit It and Split page on Facebook. It's the centenary of the birth of Chuck Berry, and so we're going out with JoJo Gunn. See you next week.

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0: 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This is The Sound of Photography, and I'm Frank Watson. As you know by now, the show deals with all things photographic. I'm very delighted to have as my special guest Zelda Cheetle. Welcome to the show, Zelda.
1: Thank you, Frank.
0: Zelda is a photographic curator, editor, lecturer and consultant. She began her career at the Photographers' Gallery, working with British and international photographers, before going on to open her own gallery, the Zelda Cheetle Gallery. More recently, she has worked as a consultant, curating, reviewing and assessing photography on an international basis. In this show, we're going to speak about her involvement with Lee Miller's Egyptian work, David George's latest book, Imperfect, and Seamus Murphy's exhibition in India. Before we get to that big list, we're going to talk about Photo Month 25, because me, you and Tom Hunter spoke about that show last autumn.
1: We certainly did.
0: Yeah, and now it's over. So we're going to sort of just reflect a little bit on what happened during that festival and look forward to Photo Month 26 and how it'll be different.
1: Well, what is so nice is that based on the great success of Photo Month 2025, that had its hub at Mile End, so that was a big exhibition by Zed Nelson and four universities, and it hosted a symposium and portfolio reviews. It was in the midst of what was actually 67 exhibitions

0: including your very own, which was in London Fields, Frank.
1: That's right, the Grey Gallery, yeah.
0: And we had possibly too many things going on, but it was pretty amazing that we had two cinemas that once a week would host a photography film and then do a Q&A afterwards, and that was at The Source in Stratford and at Hackney Picture House. We had all manner of talk. We had Peter Kennard talking in the Karl Marx Library in Clerkenwell. We had Seamus Murphy talking at Gallery 46 in Whitechapel. We had Joy Gregory hosting several tours for Photo Month at the Whitechapel Gallery with her Catching Flies with Honey, big retrospective. And we had tours in all of the, like, the big institutions that were showing photography, so that Tate Britain had Lee Miller and Tate Modern had a whole host of things, which we are hoping that our partnerships will continue on to Photo Month. But what is so nice is that based on the original kind of ethos of Photo Month, which was to be very inclusive and very broad span, it has morphed into an organization that's called Photograph, or Photograph-Arts is the Instagram handle. And so that the young volunteers, which were many and they were excellent, are now actually embarking upon a year-round annual festival, which is called Photograph, that will incorporate all of the best things of Photo Month, which will be the open call, the exhibition submissions, but possibly not quite as full a program in 1 month as we managed to do.
1: It was a lot to cover, wasn't it?
0: It was, and the making the map with QR codes was exceptionally difficult.
1: Yeah, I can imagine so.
0: But what is nice is that because we set the bar quite high, now with Photograph, because it'll be year round, there's going to be quite exciting things, quite dynamic things happening, like Men's Mental Health Month and Black History Month. But the first thing that Photograph will be undertaking is the Arthur Tress fly posting, which is on the canal side under the A12, very close to Here East. And that is going to be great fun because it's a presidential cabinet like you've never seen before. And at this moment in time,
1: it's
0: the American presidential
1: cabinet. Arthur Tress is sort of take, or
0: it's
1: quite
0: one
1: satirical,
0: is,
1: isn't it?
0: Yes, exactly. The Minister of Culture. They're all skulls, and he has them very appropriately with props. And so you just have to walk the canal side. It's all part of a Canal Riverside Trust plan to make that 5 kilometres of canal into like an art space.
1: Right.
0: So it'll be, we're going to start Photo Month and Photograph hyphen arts are going to be the first to get something fly posted up on the walls, but there will be many more to follow. Watch that space.
1: Yes, and where would people find information about this?
0: Go on to photograph-arts.
1: Photograph-arts.
0: That's the Instagram handle, or look on the Photograph website. But also the Canal Riverside Trust will be flagging up, because before we fly post, we're going to do a big cleanup along the canal so that it's going to be make it more more of an art space, an art trail. It's going to be really a very funky bit of canal side.
1: Well, I'm hoping to try and maybe raise a hub for Waterloo, and maybe even Resonance Radio will want to get involved. I'm sure we can get
0: it
1: through my
0: Waterloo
1: show.
0: I think Waterloo is absolutely ripe and ready for lots of pop-up spaces, lots of unused spaces in Waterloo. It's such an historic part of London, and so many people are desperate to exhibit. I hope we will rally troops, and you, Frank, have offered that you'll even do some tours, which is superb. Okay. We want you.
1: Okay, I'll try my best. So we should go back just to, I want to mention Maggie Pinhorn, because before you came on board, well, maybe you were on board with Maggie, but there is a sort of history to
0: it dates back. I think she started in 2001, and she's very East End oriented, and she kept she maintained it, I think, till 2018. So yes, Maggie, we had Maggie actually be the person to hand out the prizes to our photo booth competition, and she absolutely asserted her deep loyalty to the East End of London. And she, I mean, really, I think that she served her time, and she started something that was really vibrant. And it's very nice to have kind of picked up the baton and continued. And now with, like, Leia Robalo as director of Photograph, it's going to really continue with the same kind of ethos, I think, that Maggie had, to be very inclusive.
1: Right, Right. So this time around, just to sort of reinforce, this is not going to be exclusively for the east end of London.
0: No, it's going to be all London and beyond. In fact, we're looking at spaces in Southend. We're looking so that anyone listening, there's going to be an exhibition submissions, and you are welcome to be part of the exhibition submissions. Look out for the open call. It will be on the website. It will be on Instagram. Sure. So watch out.
1: Right. Okay. Well, we're going to play a bit of music that you've chosen. This is JJ Cale.
0: I love this. It reminds me of my student days. Right. I was a student in Brighton and came up to London specially for JJ Cale. And I think I must have played this track every springtime ever since the 70s.
1: Okay. So it's very timely we play it now.

0: You're listening to The Sound of Photography, and we're continuing to speak with Zelda Cheetle. We're going to talk about Lee Miller, and in particular an exhibition and catalogue that is based around Egypt and Lee Miller's time in Egypt. How did you become involved with this particular piece, the project?
1: That's a very good question. I mean, I'd kind of known the Lee Miller archive because I exhibited Lee Miller back in the Photographers Gallery days in the 80s, and then Lee Miller's War I exhibited in my first gallery in Cecil Court, and then I did another exhibition with Lee and Roland and Eileen Agar, and so I mean I've had a connection with Lee Miller over a long time.
0: Right.
1: But it was actually one of Lee Miller's friend's grandson who found me through mutual friends, because his grandparents had been really good friends with Lee Miller and had entertained her and Aziz Elowee Bey, her husband, on many occasions. And so Ahmed Hussein found me, tracked me down. He'd tried to get home because when Egypt had been overthrown, his grandparents had had to leave very quickly. He had no photographs and he was pretty desperate to get some pictures of his grandparents. And so I managed, through my long connection with the Penroses and the archive, I was able to get Ahmed, who was absolutely delighted and thrilled, and he found a whole lot of pictures that were of his grandparents. And so one of Ahmed's very close friends is the amazing Dr. Munir Nimatalla, who is the person who has basically been taking care, like conserving, restoring, and bringing amazing culture to Siwa, this area of Egypt. He is a Cairoian himself, but I think 30 years ago he fell in love with Siwa, and he's doing extraordinary things to try and preserve all of the magic that is in that part of the desert.
0: Okay.
1: So Munir, I think he actually fell in love with Lee Miller too. So that was one of the main things that sort of instigated him actually building this whole kind of adobe. It's made with the salt and the sand of the desert. He made this museum, which is an everlasting, let's hope, tribute to Lee Miller and her Egypt.
0: And her time in Egypt,
1: Yeah, so it was absolutely joyous to work with Amy Bouhassan, who is Lee's granddaughter, and Kerry, who works in the archive, and between us and with Munir in Egypt, we actually put together a very, very interesting and big exhibition, because I think Lee Miller's Egypt hadn't been really written into the history of Lee Miller so much before. But I was so delighted that Hilary Flo at Tate Britain had, there was a whole room actually dedicated to Lee Miller's Egypt.
0: Yes, there was on the recent exhibition at Tate Britain. So this is Lee Miller before her famous World War II photography, and it's after she had deserted, I think might be about the right word, deserted Man Ray. And obviously Man Ray was a huge influence on her as a major surrealist photographer.
1: They were quite a big influence on one another. I think that is something...
0: You think I've got the power balance slightly wrong.
1: Yeah, I think that, because she's forever been talked about as a model and a muse, and I think what Tate established very well was, in fact, they were both artists, and they together invented or discovered solarization. They together made several really powerful series of pictures, but they were photographing each other. And who knows, was it Lee or was it Man Ray or was it the combination of them both together? Yeah. I think now we don't have to talk about her as being, of course, Man Ray was older and more established and she was terribly young. But that scene in Paris that was the beginning of surrealism, that was, I think, the hugest influence of all.
0: Sure.
1: I think she was blown away with the hedonism of the Paris scene.
0: Yeah, I mean, they were sort of, sort of amazing times. So after she leaves Man Ray, she hooks up, that's probably the wrong phrase, with an Egyptian businessman, which... It's sort of strange, isn't it?
1: Because I think Aziz was immensely charming. I mean, she'd gone back to New York. She'd opened a studio her brother, Theodore, and he came in to have his portrait done. And I think the great story about this marriage, she really hadn't known him for very long, but she introduced him to her mother. And she said, after he had gone. She said, did you like him? And her mother said, well, I only just met him. She said, well, I'd like you to like him because I married him this morning and we're leaving for Cairo. Right. And so that was how she announced to her family.
0: So it was a sort of whirlwind
1: romance. Yeah, so off she went. Right. And I think that...
0: She's very headstrong by the sound of it.
1: I think she was fearless. Yeah. I think everything about her life made her incredibly... I think it's what made her, as a war photographer, incredibly powerful. Mm. Because, I mean, she showed absolutely no hesitation in marrying someone and setting off for Cairo. Mm. I think she found the people in Cairo after a while, they were terribly kind of expat and very small-minded in their ways, which is why I think she so adored getting to Siwa, because she absolutely loved it, because they sing and they dance, and I think that they have really interesting attitudes towards all manner of things, and she really loved it. I think she found her freedom. Mm. And it's interesting because the exhibition that we just opened and installed in February, like last month, was about the Long Range Desert Group that had been in Shali, which is the village in Siwa. And we installed it because the person there, a man called Ralph Bagnall, he'd invented the sun compass, which is how they ended up, the British Army mapped the whole of the Sahara Desert. Mm. But Lee Miller has got a sun compass of her own, and it's in her car, which is how she navigated through the Sahara Desert.
0: So a sun compass, it's sort of a replacement for a clock, is it? So where the sun is
1: indicates
0: what sort of time of day.
1: Well, it's because the metal of a car will affect the magnetism of an ordinary compass. So if you have a sun compass, it's perfect.
0: Right.
1: So that it is.
0: So it's very accurate.
1: It's very accurate. Yeah. And so, I mean, it's just fascinating because Lee, I mean, I think getting your car stuck in the sands of the desert was like a regular occurrence. But at any occasion, I think she was ready to get her kit off and sunbathe while somebody else would sort that out.
0: So in a way, what she's doing after a while, she's bored with the expat community, probably fairly conservative, probably deeply colonial, probably quite snobbish towards Egyptian culture in general.
1: Yep.
0: And she wanted to escape that. And by doing that, she, in a way, took a camera and explored Egyptian culture, the Muslim culture, the desert. But I think more importantly, the sort of the idea that a rather romantic view that we have as Europeans of Egypt and a sort of extinct civilization.
1: Well, it seems to me that it was the first time she was able to kind of experiment with her own vision, and she already had that knowledge of the surrealists. And as you look through the contact sheets and you look at her work, you see that she's beginning to experiment with a surrealist notion, so that there's quite a lot of the pictures are not as straightforward as they might seem initially. That she was really, I think it's when she began to really solidify her own personality into her
0: own
1: pictures.
0: Aesthetic.
1: So it was an important time for her.
0: Yeah, I think it's interesting looking at her pictures compared with some of the 19th century photographers of Egypt. I'm thinking of people like Francis Frith.
1: Yeah.
0: And the person I know better, Maxime Ducamp, who travelled with Gustave Flaubert in Egypt in about 1860. What's interesting is they tend to be panoramic pictures or grand views of Egypt, which in a way that it's almost making that landscape exotic, where she seems to, whether she's aware of it, sort of find a different sort of view, maybe a less masculine view of
1: that
0: culture.
1: Yes, I think, and it's less the kind of the major traveller. It was her much more as an independent traveller. And I think she so liked the people. She's got fantastic pictures of the children. And I mean, there's, I think, yes, she's definitely not someone travelling with a whole cortege of people that are carrying all her cameras. She was definitely out there on her own. But I think that she completely imbibe the whole spiritual context of the desert. It's an it's the same place where Alexander the Great was consulting the oracle. I mean, and I think Lee Miller, I'm positive she would have talked to the oracle in the Temple of Amun. I'm sure she would.
0: So, yeah, I mean, this idea of, you know, the European image of Egypt, I mean, I've been there once, and it's it's really interesting the way you project onto that sort of culture, something that, you know, well, people go there for the culture from thousands of years ago, which all we're left with is the ruins and remains. So it's very easy to be romantic about those ruins, isn't it?
1: I went to the new Grand Egyptian Museum in Cairo before going down to see, and that is magnificent. It was Irish architects that won the bid. It's the most beautiful contemporary architecture that encases or enhances the phenomenal history of Egypt, and it's something that I hope that everybody has the pleasure of doing. It's extraordinary. They even have like rebuilt some of the boats that they founded in pieces, and the architecture is like waves. It's like the boats are, it's so beautiful. But then the Siwa, the museum in Sharni that is built out of like sand, the sand and the salt, it's an utterly different but even more beguiling experience. There's something grand about Cairo, but there's something you are completely, you feel that you are part. You are absolutely, essentially a part of what is happening in Siwa.
0: Yeah. I mean, one particular picture, I'm going to forget what it's called, the one that's most famous from that section, the frame picture of the desert. Talk us through
1: Portrait
0: that.
1: Of space. I mean, it's very interesting because Munir Nimatalla instantaneously could recognise that as Siwa. I mean, it's a beautiful, like the rectangular window with the netting that is broken, and you see the desert through the window.
0: Yeah.
1: And it's essential. You can somehow tell that it is in Egypt, but maybe it could be in any. I don't know if it could be in any desert, but Munir was able to tell by, as we looked at pictures, exactly where in the Nile Lee was, by the size of the palm trees, about the size of the trunk of a palm tree.
0: Really?
1: He could tell by the consistency of the sand, when she had done close-ups of sand and tracks in the sand, he knew exactly where it was.
0: God.
1: So people that know the desert, they really know it, unlike how we could ever understand it.
0: Yeah, we just think of the desert as the desert, as one thing, which clearly it's not.
1: It's truly not.
0: Yeah.
1: But the other thing that's interesting about Siwa is that it's mostly Berber, and so that they speak a different, it's not the kind of Arabic that you hear in the rest of Egypt. It's the same language that is being spoken in Morocco, which is, I think, initially where some of these people might have come from.
0: Well, Berber culture is big in Morocco, isn't it?
1: Yes, it is. Yeah. But it's they are the most hospitable, friendly, incredibly nice people. I mean, I can see why Lee, and I think, although it's not even talked about so much, but the whole kind of that you can be gay and happily be gay, and for thousands of years it has always been the same, and Munir talks about it as it's a very sensuous place, and so that it's not necessary. But I think Lee also really appreciated that there was that kind of broadness of spirit, which I think she hadn't found in Cairo.
0: No. Yes, probably more liberal than the actual culture that she'd married into, really.
1: But I mean,
0: which,
1: I think
0: Aziz, ironic.
1: He was immensely in love with her and hugely generous. And he realised that she had fallen in love with Roland Penrose, hook, line and sinker. So, I mean, he basically allowed her to go. But they remained friends for years and years and years. And I think Aziz, I was thrilled that his portrait was in the Tate exhibition, which will be opening in Paris very soon in April. I think it opens the 10th of April in Paris. And it'll go on to Chicago, which is also Chicago Art Institute. It's really nice in a way that Lee Miller will go back to America.
0: So how long was she in Egypt for?
1: Probably only about, well, the marriage lasted about 4 years.
0: Okay.
1: But she did continue to bring people and go down to Siwa, but it wasn't so long. And then the call of the war and the call of Roland Penrose, I think.
0: Yeah, the two things
1: that actually.
0: Yeah. And in a way, the war really focused her work in a way that I think things really came together, and that surrealist influence really marked out her approach to the way she photographed the war. Do you not
1: think? It's so interesting. Someone asked me in Egypt whether Lee had a British or an American passport, and I didn't know the answer, but I think that she ended up working for the American army, because the British army wouldn't have a woman photographer.
0: That's right.
1: So I imagine that she would have had an American passport in order to do that. But then she was Lady Penrose as well, and I imagine that she probably had a British, but I didn't know the answer to that question, and I have not yet found out.
0: Right.
1: So somebody will tell me.
0: Right. But presumably she was married to... Was she married to Roland Penrose before the war? Or were they just living as a sort of item?
1: Now, that is a very good question, because she married Aziz in 1934.
0: Right.
1: And then add 4 years, that's 1938. No, I can't remember what date married Roland.
0: We'll get back to you on that.
1: Well, that's exactly.
0: Anyway, we're going to play a bit of Egyptian music. This is by Ali Hassan Kuban, and it's called Mabruk. And it's a bit of a...
1: It's a bit of a flavour of Egypt.
0: Yeah.

0: 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This is still The Sound of Photography, and I'm continuing to talk with Zelda Cheetle. We're going to talk about another of your many projects. This is a project working with David George, who's a photographer. And how did you get involved with his book, Imperfect?
1: Well, I suppose, I mean, like a lot of things, they kind of grow through friendship and longevity. Mm. I think I first met David when he was working with Uncertain States, and they invited me to come and choose a picture and write about it for one of their exhibitions. But then I think maybe because I was also with London Met and maybe part of a symposium, I think I maybe met him because Sue Andrews, when he was doing his master's at London Met, I might have. However, I have kind of been talking to David George about his work for many years, and it is very nice because we've talked a lot, so that even on many of the walks, I've had the odd phone call to tell me about things that might or might not have happened, or accidents that happened on the way, of which he's got a long and varied list, because 8 years of trudging the three rivers and the coast, I mean, there's extraordinary things have happened.
0: Mm. So we should describe what the book Imperfect contains.
1: I love the title Imperfect because David actually, when he's a photographer, is very keen on making things utterly perfect. But the book is a combination of his nighttime photography, which is in colour, which is very beautiful, and is really his take on... I think he was very moved by the fact that the people that had built an oil rig in the North Sea that he had witnessed going up, the same people are actually now dismantling it. It's a very post-industrial landscape. And so that...
0: So we're talking about the North East England,
1: we're talking about the North East of England.
0: Let's get the geography in place
1: because
0: first.
1: And the rivers, all of which kind of... They basically... He walked the coast so that the mouth of the Tees, the Tyne and the Wear, all... Actually, where they meet the sea, he walked the coast as well. So 8 years of walking. And what he had done is that he had, in daylight, he had been taking black and white, sort of, they started off as sort of aid memoirs. They were recce shots. And then he would be going back at nighttime so that he didn't fall down huge chasms and like in the middle of the night for nobody to find him. He actually would do literally find the lie of the land, and he was taking these black and whites, so he ended up with about 500 color pictures. And then
0: they were
1: thought,
0: records of where he'd been, so that when he went back he could find these places again,
1: exactly,
0: especially if they're in the dark, so it might be less easy to
1: actually understanding where there might be great swamps or difficult places. I mean, to do it
0: in
1: daylight,
0: won't come back alive,
1: but. But it's much easier to go back at night time in the dark to actually if you've worked out some of the hazards. But I think when he started, the black and whites were to be those, and he could then map the areas. But then, after he'd made these very extraordinary nighttime pictures that are really the sublime,
0: which are in colour,
1: they're colour. But then he was thinking, but I've got all these black and whites, and the colour is interesting because there's artificial light nearly everywhere. There's some artificial light, but there's also moonlight and starlight. So the colour is really very beautiful and unexpected.
0: So these are long exposure nighttime photographs, which are a mixture of sort of neon and moonlight, and so you get these quite odd, predominantly yellowish orange
1: and
0: colours,
1: sometimes greenish tinges and bluish tinges. It is interesting, but
0: I mean, he talks about at one point being an insomniac, and he's doing these sort of almost, I don't know if they're all night walks, but certainly late at night walks.
1: He's definitely walking at night, and he's I mean, I think one of the plans he has, he's going to be having an exhibition in Venice soon, is like to have a big installation of the map and the number of walking boots that he's actually worn out. But the map is extraordinary to see how far he's walked up each of the rivers. It's extraordinary. Long walks. But so there he is with his 500 colour pictures. And then he thought, but I'd like to do something. But having been so particular about printing, he knew he didn't want to make black and white prints. He wanted something that was much more about the memory of what he'd been doing. So he decided to embark upon photogravures. So he taught himself how to make a polymer plate, how to print a polymer plate, many things happened. It seemed like the world was against him. But he managed. And
0: so is a photo, I mean, I know very little. I probably should know more about photogravure. That's quite a, is that a hands-on, complex sort of process. It's,
1: well, yes, right? You have to get the exposure right in order to get the plate to the, exactly the right sort of density that you want. And then, of course, then there's the inking of the plate and the soaking of the paper and the amount of pressure that the press is going to put upon.
0: So it's a skill you have to learn
1: you
0: over time.
1: You learn it. And I think there's people in printmaking that have been doing this for a long time. And David started from absolute zero and has taught himself very well because he never gave up. I think many a person might have fallen at the 50th hurdle and David continued and ended up in Ramsgate at Spencer Rowell where he has workshops and making prints, and he could look out to see and he was making glorious, beautiful. So this book is a combination of the nighttime colour and the very not perfect. They're called imperfect. For a, the book
0: they're
1: is called
0: printed to show the sort of idiosyncrasies of the process.
1: Of the process, and also that also because your memory is never quite perfect either. That when you think about a place that you've seen or you've been, it's not exactly like that. And so he wanted. So some of them look almost sort of pointillist or kind of impressionist in nature, and they're utterly different to the precision of a.
0: And do you think they reproduce well in the book? Because it's one thing to see those prints in the flesh.
1: Desperate to see the printed book. I think the 1st of April is the launch date. And I'm so looking forward to seeing, because for a printer, that's quite a difficult job to actually all of the deep colours of the nighttime. And then, I mean, and the tonal range in the black and whites, they're very different. It'll be absolutely lovely, we hope. We haven't seen it yet.
0: So we should just give a flavour of the pictures that, you know, we've described them. And obviously, people, listeners can't actually see the pictures, but they're quite moody. I mean, dare I say they're quite painterly. I don't know if that's
1: correct. I think David loves the idea of the sort of the romantic and the sort of the bucolic, because underneath that is actually a much deeper message about how economic pressure have actually really shaped the landscape about the land. I mean, he's treading the path that the Romans did, the Roman bridges that over some of the rivers that he's travelled. But I mean, I think, and he said, as you get closer to Newcastle at the time, there's more metal, there's bigger, grander, because the industrial age actually had
0: prowess. You look at that landscape now and it's actually looking back at that sort of industrial age from the, I don't know, the mid 19th century, and then as that sort of those industries disappear, they're replaced by the petrochemical industries, and now even those sort of, they become like ruins, don't they? And now we think of that sort of landscape and those rivers as almost like the Thames, a river of leisure or leisurely pursuits.
1: But unfortunately, we're also looking at rivers that are so polluted now by industry.
0: The fallout,
1: I mean, it's very sad that. That they're not as vibrant and as crucial, although they're not being looked after well enough, are they?
0: No.
1: None of our rivers. I think that I don't think there's a single river that has got 100% clear water anymore.
0: Well, I think the Thames is gradually cleaning up with the big.
1: Oh, really? Is the
0: system.
1: Thames doing good?
0: We hope.
1: Oh,
0: we
1: good.
0: Hope. Yeah. So in that book, there is my previous guest is Shirley Reed. She does a, is it an interview? Or
1: it's
0: is
1: a
0: it
1: lovely a, interview.
0: Yeah,
1: Shirley and David have clearly got on extremely well.
0: Right.
1: And I think that Shirley absolutely understood where David was coming from. I mean, I think it's a real tribute to his childhood that he grew up in the Northeast.
0: Right.
1: And he, when he was a teenager, he couldn't wait to get away, but he was very drawn to go back. And it's just, it's a very lovely tribute, and I think it's lovely that he's dedicated the book to his mum, Daphne, which is very nice.
0: So I think, as with my case, the landscapes you grow up with as a child, you know, always leaves a sort of an impression. And at some point, you know, I know for myself, you have to go back and see these places as an adult, because it sort of synchronises what you saw then and maybe didn't understand. You know, you're just very visually appreciative. But the idea as an adult, adult, you go back and interpret what you saw as a child, I think is interesting.
1: I think astonishing is that some of the big industrial sites, the beautiful buildings like the Dorman Long, they've been blown up. I mean, it's literally vanishing as he's made the project, some of these extraordinary buildings.
0: Well, they tried to have a conservation order on that Dorman Long, didn't they, which is a bit of sort of brutalist architecture, which was willfully undermined, I think, because I've actually photographed that, and a friend of mine, Stephen Chance, created a building in honour of that building.
1: How wonderful, how wonderful.
0: So, you know, I sort of know that little bit of the landscape very well.
1: Well, but I think not only is it something that David felt impelled to do, but I think it's a very interesting historical document as well, because even in the last decade, it has radically changed, it's being altered.
0: So part of that project is this idea of, you know, what he would call slow looking and slow walking, this idea that it becomes a sort of meditative process. I mean, that's something where maybe over a period of time you just sort of, it sort of organically grows into something.
1: Well, I think because David went to college in Derby.
0: Right.
1: And so I think
0: likewise did.
1: Oh, did you?
0: Yeah.
1: Well, Joseph Wright of Derby, of course, I think he absolutely loved the paintings by Joseph Wright of Derby. Right. And in fact, we went to look at the Joseph Wright exhibition at the National Gallery, and the colour palette of Joseph Wright of Derby is almost identical to the colour palette of David's pictures.
0: So subconsciously.
1: So that has all been absorbed. So that, I mean, I think it's true that all of these influences, like where you first looked at landscape, where you first really sort of inhaled painting, it all has its way of actually expressing
0: itself. You never quite
1: itself.
0: Know what's going on with the unconscious, do you? Know what's being seeped in for use later on, is it?
1: I think David has always liked the notion of melancholy as well, so that I think there is something very kind of romantic, cinematic about the big kind of things that they're sort of quite deliberately bucolic but I think he's hoping that you look at the pictures and you find out why he's photographed them and what is happening, because there is an undercurrent, there is a story to be told.
0: Right. We should say, just before we take another music break, that it's printed, published by Museums Etc., isn't it?
1: Exactly.
0: Which I know Shirley Reed's very involved with. And
1: Graham Farnell, the publisher, actually met David. We had organised the Dalkeith Photo Festival up in Dalkeith Palace, and David was showing his photogravures for the first time, and it had been so hard. We had to hang from chains from about a 30-metre high ceiling, and to get a grid of photogravures on the wall took some doing, because David would be at the top of a ladder and I'd be at the bottom trying to get them lined up. And so it was so nice. Graham absolutely loved them, and so they actually decided to do the book more or less there and then in Dalkeith Palace.
0: Okay. Right, we're going to play a rather suitable track. It's The Passenger by Iggy Pop, and if you listen to the lyrics you might be able to pick up on why this song is pertinent.

0: You're listening to The Sound of Photography, and we're continuing to speak with Zelda Cheetle. We're going to talk about a photographer, Seamus Murphy, who I must admit I only came across last year during Photo Month when he was showing at Gallery 46. And it probably, out of all the shows I saw, it made a big impression because the range of work and a range of ideas is impressive. And I was surprised that I hadn't come across him before, and maybe it's because he hasn't had a big show in this
1: country. He's not really exhibited. He's been a working photographer a lot of the time, and he travels really a lot.
0: Yeah. And so he's also a filmmaker. I mean, he's prodigious, isn't he?
1: He never stops working. He's really extraordinary. Yeah.
0: So anyway, that's the first time I came across
1: it. Photo Month then did do something good because it introduced you to Seamus, who's such a lovely person.
0: Who I think will come on the show, but trying to pin him down has been difficult.
1: He'll be back from Turkey at the end of the week, so I think you might get him quite fairly soon.
0: Okay. We're not on again till autumn, so maybe.
1: Oh, right.
0: Anyway, so you got involved with Seamus's work and have helped or consulted with him over his exhibition in India, in Delhi.
1: Yes, exactly. Well, Seamus sort of invited me to meet Aditya, who's the curator of this lovely space in Delhi. And Aditya is someone who was a collector and started this museum for his own collection, and it has grown.
0: It's
1: a photography collection. And he's a lovely man, very knowledgeable. He really loves a lot of 19th century photographs. So that it was really Aditya who was going to be linking up. I think Seamus and his wife Smitha have also found a great space for the show to go on to in Kolkata.
0: Right.
1: But it was actually from Seamus's enormous archive about how we actually bring it down to something that is manageable, and it'll be his first big show in India.
0: So is this an overview of his work, or is it more specific?
1: Well, we decided we would kind of divide it into four, so that his most recent book, which was Strange Love, which is the odd juxtaposition of America and Russia.
0: Which is the show I saw. That's interesting, because you look at these pictures and he doesn't tell you whether it's a photograph of Russia or America. And the idea behind it is he's questioning whether the culture at some level is that different from one another.
1: Our preconceived ideas.
0: Yeah,
1: that
0: about how Russia should look and how America should look. And he's playing with the viewer.
1: Oh, and it's Strange Love is fascinating. And in the book, it's the same. The captions are at the back of the book, and so you can look it up. As you go through, you're trying to work out, is this America or is it Russia? And it's true, the commonalities are extraordinary. And so often you do get it wrong. You actually believe, well, that has to be Russia. And of course, it's not.
0: It's America. So it's quite a subtle way of saying, you know, that these cultures, one being sort of based vaguely communist, probably not anymore, and one capitalist, and actually the way capitalism spreads its wings through all these cultures, you know, is inescapable, really.
1: Yes, the similarities are really quite extraordinary, because I think rural Russia and rural America is not really bound by the same
0: as the urban,
1: the urban areas are completely different. I think politically, in many, many ways, I think they are.
0: Sure.
1: But it's a glorious book. So that we decided, Strange Love, it's recently come to pass, so that would be one area. But really, Afghanistan, for 30 years, Seamus has been going backwards and forwards to Afghanistan. The body of work from Afghanistan is utterly beautiful. It's really phenomenal. So that is going to be the basis of a film that he'll be making. That'll be a feature film. But I mean, we've chosen some of the most glorious. I mean, Afghanistan is a beautiful country, and over a period of 30 years, it's very lovely. And then I like it very much that, and I thought it was important because Seamus is Irish. Seamus Murphy, the name is, the giveaway is in the name.
0: Very Irish.
1: But he's Irish. And his wife, Smith, is Indian. And so I thought that the last two areas should be Ireland and India.
0: Okay.
1: And he'd done a book called The Republic, which it's a very affectionate look that he couldn't have done until he'd actually spread his wings and gone away and seen the rest of the world
0: Before he went back home.
1: And then you go back and there's humour, there's great affection, and it's a lovely, lovely kind of tribute.
0: I think what strikes me, thinking about this book, pictures of that he took in Ireland, there's a bit of a sort of Cartier-Bresson aspect to his work in the way that It's very much about a specific moment where he captures human and human sort of interaction at quite sort of strange and sort of perverse moments.
1: Well, yes, I think, I mean, the perfect example of that is that he spoke to these two brothers that were farmers in a field, and he'd taken his, I think he had like a medium format camera, and he'd taken their portrait. And then as he walked away, he looked back, and the two men were absolutely walking in completely opposite directions to the other side of the field, each of them. And that is the picture in the book. It's just lovely.
0: Yeah, he's very good at capturing the people off guard, so to speak.
1: Yes, but I mean, but it's always gentle. I think what's nice that he has a gentle eye, but it's a very intelligent eye, and his observations are often just that so subtle that a lot of people would not even, the sort of the nuance is there.
0: I think he describes his style as poetic realism.
1: Does he say that?
0: I've read that. Maybe he didn't say that, but I think it comes up as an expression.
1: Yes, well, he is. It's very poetic. His vision is poetic.
0: Yeah.
1: And I like it that it's also what he's like in person. He's a very generous person. Mm. And I think there's a generosity in his... I mean, I think that we decided between us that he had to make new pictures for India. He's been going to India, of course, with his wife for years, and he's got his family there. But I thought it'd be really nice to do very new pictures. And so it's been quite lovely for me, because I've just been at the receiving end of every time he's done a shoot. And in fact, one of the things... I don't know if this will be in the exhibition or not, but he was been complaining about the traffic noise in Kolkata a lot. And there's traffic jams everywhere. And he said that people, like breathing, they just have their hand on the horn. It's like cacophonous noise all the time, day and night. And so he said that he was reminded of the Jean-Luc Godard film, The Weekend. So he decided to get together with a drone operator and do the Seamus Murphy Kolkata Weekend, because it's like the traffic jams and the noise.
0: Godard meets Murphy.
1: Exactly.
0: Now, there's a culture clash. Right. He also makes films. And the film that I think that really struck me was that he... the way he makes films is very much about using stills and making narratives through still images. But it's the Afghani women's poetry, I thought, was very affecting.
1: It's sort of
0: he's giving these Afghanistan women voices about their problems, their pains, their romantic issues,
1: and
0: in a way that they don't have a voice in the culture. And yet this poetry almost felt like it was coming from behind closed doors.
1: And it absolutely is behind closed doors. And it's extraordinary poetry. And they are bold as brass with one another. And there's no subject that goes untouched. I mean, I'm absolutely astonished that, some of them have been married to old men, and the way that they describe their...
0: Arranged marriages, presumably.
1: The arranged marriages. Yeah. Nothing is left unsaid.
0: It was a moving piece. I mean,
1: but he did a beautiful film about Pat Inglesby, who was a poet that used to sell his poetry books on the streets of Dublin. He only died quite recently, and Seamus had been photographing him at home and interviewing him. And it became a feature film. It's so gentle about somebody whose life is not necessarily so easy. He'd been a presenter, a children's TV presenter, but he'd got polio as a child, and then he had psychiatric difficulties. But, I mean, Seamus encompasses all of this in such a... It's a very gentle way, but it's a beautiful film. And then, of course, he made the film A Dog Called Money with PJ Harvey.
0: Right, we're going to come again. We're going to play a tune by her to end the show.
1: Oh, good. But,
0: so, yeah, tell us a bit more about his working with PJ Harvey.
1: I mean, I think... because Seamus does so many different things, but one of the things he had done was he'd made short films for PJ Harvey for 12 tracks on the album. He'd made a short film to go with
0: Which album?
1: I can't remember the name of it now. So Seamus will... PJ Harvey will give me a great kick in the teeth the next time they see... I can't remember the name of the album, but the song that we've chosen is from the album.
0: Right.
1: And so, again, somebody can... I should have remembered the name of the album.
0: The words, anyway, the track is The Words That Make Its Murder, but
1: But I think PJ Harvey and Seamus, they got on very well. Mm. And what was an extraordinary part of this whole process, he took her to Washington, D.C., which is where PJ Harvey was the most frightened, and it's where the dog that was called Money actually lived,
0: right.
1: But it was really in the ghettos of Washington, D.C.
0: Right.
1: But he took her to Bosnia and he took her to Afghanistan. And so you see P.J. Harvey in places where Seamus is so familiar and so known.
0: He's taking her to these places, and does she have to respond by making,
1: and so then
0: making music
1: she,
0: about
1: she
0: those
1: didn't
0: places?
1: I don't think it didn't have to be like to illustrate exactly where she'd been, but she was clearly moved and motivated.
0: Yeah.
1: And it's an astonishing film, because then you see the songs that she did make that did kind of resonate with the experiences that she'd had.
0: Mm.
1: And but then the last bit of the film is when she's in Somerset House recording the album,
0: right.
1: And there's a screen, and you could walk in,
0: yeah.
1: And see, you could see Seamus filming her making.

0: The cake raffle, we've made a total of $320.55.
1: Oh, that's wonderful. I knew Phyllis's cakes would be popular.
0: And from the ride...
1: Even the fall can't keep that woman down for long. She's been the true champion of this community. Go on, David.
0: Right. Yes. So, from the rides, such as the Whiz Fizz and the Death Trap and the Gravitron...
1: You know, most people don't use lard in Ramingtons anymore, but Phyllis does. No woke cookery for her.
2: A contestant on MasterChef uses avocado oil and chickpeas in his Lamingtons.
3: I've got a mate who puts hemp seed in brownies.
1: Yes, well, we don't want to hear about that. Now, David, come on. Aren't you going to tell us how much money the rides made?
0: From the rides, we raised $3,485, of which 60% has to be paid to the gypsies, the ride organising company.
1: They churned up the ground, something terrible. Shouldn't we be deducting that from their fee?
4: Nah, that was monkey.
0: Which brings me to the car parking, which raised...
5: Sorry we're late. I've just been cooking breakfast for our guests.
2: Oh, how are those beautiful musicians? How are Curly and Whirly and Big Mervin and DJ Skunk and all those lovely souls?
1: Well, some of them were lovely souls. I don't know that we'll be having that DJ Skunk back. He was a bit... Well, is that sort of hippity-hop, rappity-rap stuff really even music?
6: I thought he was pretty good. Don't knock hip-hop.
7: Dennis, he was awful. It was like listening to a homeless man having an argument with R2-D2.
6: Well, I liked him.
5: And for what it's worth, he had a great time and he said the show was fantastic. He'd love to come back.
1: Would he now?
8: All the acts were so nice. It was such a pleasure having them stay at our guest house.
1: They didn't trash the place, did they? You know what these musicians are like with their rock and roll lifestyles and groupies and so on.
4: Musicians. It can't be much worse than livestock when it comes to making a mess. You just need a hose and a shovel.
8: No, they were excellent guests. Most of them just drank herbal tea and soda water.
1: Well, rock stars aren't what they used to be.
3: I guess that's because everyone's woke these days. They'd probably put olive oil in the Lamingtons.
1: White.
5: Lindy's right. They were all really, really nice. And they'll be great ambassadors for the town and for the show. Big Mervin has just left,

0: Early and Whirly and DJ Skunk are staying for a bit longer.
1: I hope we're not too late to find out how much money the show made. I really hope it was worth all the effort.
2: Nah, you're not too late, because we seem to be getting sidetracked, don't we, David? You were saying over 300 from the cakes, a couple of grand from the rides and the car parking?
3: $35.
2: And how much did we make on the gate?
3: $16,758.20. Two buttons, a shopping trolley token, a Taylor Swift badge, and 75 euros.
4: Wow, wow, indeed. Oh, that's a fantastic haul.
5: Yeah, Taylor Swift merch is fetching big money on eBay at the moment.
6: You know, Taylor Swift entered a fruitcake into a show once.
4: What?
6: She didn't win, though. People said she had too many dates.
5: Dennis, stop telling those stupid jokes.
3: Yeah, I thought it was funny.
7: No, you didn't, David. This is not a time for jokes about Taylor Swift. So let's move on.
4: Swiftly. Terry, there's nothing wrong with a joke at a time like this. We should all be very proud. A week ago, some of us weren't even sure the show would go ahead. And now, here we are, with all this money and goodwill and a wonderful aura. We should all be very proud.
2: Yeah, Flavia is right. Everyone's done an amazing job, particularly Lindy and Duncan. You've worked really hard, guys, and I don't know that we were always as grateful as we should have been. I reckon a round of applause is due to Lindy and Duncan. Hip, hip.
8: Hooray!
2: Hip, hip.
8: Hooray!
2: Hip, hip.
8: Hooray!
2: Guys, I know it wasn't always smooth.
0: Monkey's car park certainly wasn't.
2: But you did an awesome job for the town.
3: Yeah, and as a result, the Coochie Creek School will have a budget increase of approximately $20,000.
9: Is it all going to the school? What do they plan to do with the money?
4: Oh, they need computers and new air conditioning. Those asbestos classrooms are a nightmare in the summer, and they need to buy the latest edition of the Oxford Guide to Diversity and Inclusiveness, which isn't cheap. Oh, this money will be so useful for the kiddies.
7: And the school concert, of course. That's coming up. The money can help fund that.
2: Look, I think it's great that the money's going to the school. They certainly need it. But let's face it, the rest of the town could do with a bit of a spruce up too. Fix up the footpath, maybe give that concrete toilet block a lick of paint, that sort of thing.
5: Oh, haven't you heard? The council's giving out a grant for that. They've set aside $750,000 for a streetscape improvement program in the district.
2: Who'd you hear that from?
6: Tom. Tom told us.
7: Well, I'd take that with a grain of salt. How is your house, by the way, Lindy?
1: Fine, thank you, Cherry. Our house is fine and we still live in it.
0: And our toilet works.
1: Tom has been very nice to us lately. But yeah, I wouldn't necessarily believe everything he says, especially where the council is concerned.
6: We called the council too, and it's true. They are offering a grant.
5: Although neither Elon Musk nor Hillary Clinton have anything to do with it. Tom was wrong about that.
6: The council is making $750,000 available in a series of grants. Eligible towns will be assessed and the money awarded based on relevant criteria.
5: Whatever that means.
7: So it's not guaranteed money then? It's not certain we'll get it?
5: No, but I reckon we're in with a pretty good chance. I mean, Lake Miserable had all those roadworks last year.
9: And the population of Chuggan couldn't apply their way out of a paper bag.
4: Well, we should apply for it immediately. I'm getting a very positive energy about this. Think of all the things we could do. Not only could we paint the toilet block...
7: We could have it knocked down. Public lavatories attract the wrong element.
3: We could install some bike racks.
1: And, you know, a couple of EV charging points would be good.
2: A livestock bridge over the highway would be even better.
5: Some more car parking outside the pub. That's what we need.
9: A bridge from my house to the pub. That's what we need.
1: Maybe plant some trees.
2: Maybe cut down some trees.
10: What about some geraniums? Let's have some geraniums.
0: Maybe Wi-Fi?
11: There's the Bush Nursing Centre. We really need...
4: more crystals and a reflexology room. Oh, there's so much more we could do. This grant will be fantastic for the town.
1: We haven't got it yet. Maybe we shouldn't count our chickens.
7: Oh, I don't think we want chickens running around the main street.
1: That's not what I meant.
2: Anyway, whatever happens, what we have got is a lot of money for the school, and that's a great thing. I'm really looking forward to the school concert. Things are going pretty well for the town.
12: Ah, hello. Do excuse me.
2: Who are you?
12: Allow me to introduce myself. My name is Danny Twill. I'm from the council.
13: Oh!
2: Oh.
12: Specifically, I am from the council's Department of Health and Hygiene, and I am here to investigate a number of serious reports of food poisoning at your recent Coochie Creek agricultural show.
14: 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What does this mean for Coochie Creek? What does this mean for the school concert? Find out in next week's episode of There's No Place Like Home.
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0: And then, Ed Baxter and Michael Umney in conversation about Resonance FM. Episode 3. The rest is nuance.
1: Now we come to the final event of the Clear Spot this evening. The final event is live table music. It's a live performance in which those of you listening in with stereo receivers, which may be only within a mile or so of the South Bank, actually, I've just been told, are invited to make your own mix of this piece. So get unbalanced now. The idea is you use your balance knob to eavesdrop at either end of the table. The table musicians are warming up in the next room. They're seated around a long table. You can eavesdrop on either end of the table by radical use of your balance control knob, stereo listeners only. So record your own mix. Welcome to the unknown. The future's in your hands. The six improvisers are Sarah Walker, pianist, composer and radio presenter. Michael Parsons, composer, musician, teacher, co-founder of the Scratch Orchestra, currently working with the group Apartment House on a set of instrumental pieces to tour the USA in the autumn. Jackie Lansley, theatre director, choreographer and performance artist, currently touring Do My Shoes Reflect the Quality of My Intellect, which combines cabaret, lecturing and performance. Hugh Shrapnel, who you've met earlier in the programme. Hugh is a composer, ex-Scratch Orchestra member, currently plays with Redland Consort in a duo with Robert Coleridge. Sarah Walker is composing a piece for them at the moment. Then there's Dave Powell, a self-builder who lives down my street. He's a classically trained musician, specialising in tuba. He was a founding member of Loose Tubes and now leads his own street band called Kermac. He's also involved in community work with elderly people. Finally, last but not least, is Caroline Krobel, who is the Clear Spot coordinator and engineer as well. Round of applause. Yeah, thank you very much, Caroline. All-round good guy. She's also a saxophonist and decomposer. So we're going to go over to the other room now and listen into live table music.
2: Start talking. What?
3: I don't think we've done you yet, have we?
2: No, we haven't done me. I'm Caroline Krobel. I'm a saxophone player, and I'm really into live music, which is why I'm here at Resonance, because I thought I want to make sure that we get some live stuff happening on this station, that it's not all just pre-recorded stuff. And so I ended up with the responsibility for the live aspects, or a lot of the live aspects of it. And the thing you said about acting and dancing was interesting, because I'm interested in music and dancing, and I've just been working on a piece for the last year and a half for 20 saxophone players who stand in a circle with the audience inside the circle, and there's a lot of moving around, you know, moving your bodies in ways that affect the sound and stuff like that. It's called Mass Producers, the group.
3: England's answer to urban sax, yeah.
2: We're much better than urban sax.
4: So working with the physical language as well.
2: Well, yeah, the moving. Yeah. We can't do much real dancing, but we do just simple walking and moving and things that relate to how you sound, like if you're a bit out of breath or if you're facing this way or that way.
4: Very interesting. You
3: know. Is it as sort of threatening as urban sax was? I went to one of their things and it was quite, I mean, obviously intentionally a bit disturbing. But I'm sort of more in favour of a bit audience-friendly type live.
2: Oh, I think it's really audience-friendly. People feel that, like, they've been through therapy after they've sat in the middle, you know, because it's a lot of chordal stuff, and it's like being inside an organ, the instrument.
5: It must be an amazing sound. It must be.
2: Yeah, you've got plenty of
6: completely surrounded by the
5: wall of saxophones.
2: It's improving, and it needs to improve, but I hope we can keep it going, because it's really worth doing.
7: The newness of it meant that people just got on with it in that level. So you might have somebody like Reg Hall, who'd lived a long and very interesting life, but who did not know how to operate a broadcast desk and frankly wasn't going to learn it. But if you were the person midwifing his experience, making his show, he would trust you entirely, because partly out of ignorance, if you like, but also the trust was built into the nature of the building and the requirement to broadcast 24 hours a day. You have to let go. That's from, I'm saying that from the administrative or bureaucratic viewpoint. And when Phil England and I organised the restricted service licence month-long pilot, as it turned out to be, of residence at the South Bank Centre in 1998, it became very apparent after about a weekend that neither of us was going to be able to stay awake for a month and monitor everything, nor were we going to be able to control the content, nor was it desirable to get into a mentality whereby you were policing people or trying to preempt what their actions were or what they thought or what they said.
6: Are they set? Oh, are they? No, you're passing.
8: Hello, who are you?
6: We are...
8: Your people, right, yeah, okay.
6: We've just been recording down there, basically.
8: But who are you? Where are you from?
9: Okay, should you be opening up manholes and going down them?
10: Yeah, I just realised that they were saying, like, how bad it was, and I just realised, like, about terrorism stuff is what they were saying, that, like, people shouldn't go down there.
6: Yeah.
10: So...
6: Just some guy
10: they're going to come back in a minute because they wanted to check that it was actually closed.
9: Yeah, go on. Yeah, I'm just thinking, like, it's probably not secure.
6: I mean, we literally just
9: popped down a drain.
6: Yeah, yeah, I mean, it is dangerous, but we were just kind of down there for a quarter of an hour, recorded, got out.
8: Right, OK. All right, I'm just going to get your names, actually, if it's all right.
6: Fair enough.
7: That sort of cuts deep into the English psyche, I think, because the English invented the police force, and there's nothing an Englishman likes better than telling somebody else off and policing their behaviour. And that lack of trust institutionally, which permeates workplaces and so many other parts of life, and the kind of underlying, the unconscious assumption that your fellow human beings are criminals in waiting, which is kind of risible but has given rise to a beautiful literary culture of thrillers and crime novels, which I'm a great admirer of. That whole mentality, when it's combined with lack of access to communicative tools like radio or like an art gallery or a concert hall or these kind of things that one wants to use, it's very debilitating and demoralizing. And to have this tool made available is quite extraordinary. And I remember the first night in the residence studio in Denmark Street, the launch night, somebody had to man the radio station, and that it turned out to be me. I don't know how. Everybody else was having a party in Brick Lane, and I didn't really mind, so I was having fun. And I walked down the little stairs, and I thought, this is a great toy to play with. And it was like being inside a kind of toy. Denmark Street was a very small 1960s recording studio, wood panelled, which allegedly Jimi Hendrix and Lulu and people had performed in. And above that studio space was a small attic room with a sloping roof and a single window. And the whole place was more or less falling apart from the moment we arrived. And in fact, we left because the surveyor told us we had to leave. The building was about to cave in. And it also had a rank basement where we set up a second studio, which was a mad idea, in a kind of rotting cupboard, which is where the archive also sat for a few years.
11: The idea that the radio station is a toy is really important. Children realise that instinctively. You put them in front of a microphone and a mixing desk, and they know how to play with it straight away.
12: My name is Rowan, and this is the news.
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14: Someone threw a ball at another person. It was an accident, so don't worry. Today, a group of camels walked past our school and they were singing Egyptian songs.
15: Rosie Winslow got whacked in the eye by accident. This accident happened on the 16th of May 2012 in the playground.
16: The other day, I heard people shouting, "Let us in," before we was let into school. Then everyone started to join. It was very loud.
17: It was very windy today because our work flew out the window.
18: Were you in the Redwood class when all our maths work flew out the window?
19: Oh, yes, I was.
18: What do you think was the most disappointing thing about this incident?
19: Well, it disappointed me when the children's work flew out of the window. I wasn't sure whether the children would have to do it all over again.
18: Did you think that work was very good?
19: Some people's work was very, very good.
18: Did you see the work actually fly out the window?
19: No, I didn't. I just heard the children say, "The tessellations have fallen out of the window."
18: Could you tell us what tessellations are?
19: A tessellation is a pattern that repeats and it has to fit.
18: Thank you for letting us take a couple of time. Goodbye.
11: Some of the earliest radio broadcasts were committed by children against the American fleet in Boston Harbor. The radio, which was invented by civilians, was almost immediately seized on by the American and British governments and other governments as naval technology. And initially they wanted to limit its use only to the military. And there are great stories of the kids who lived in Boston building Morse code transmitters out of junk, basically. Because if you wrap a bit of wire around a bit of cardboard and have a few other bits and bobs, you can send a signal. And buzzing the fleet in Morse. But that playful, that was the feeling coming into resonance. It was like, what do you want to do then? Come on.
20: Gonna solve a few mysteries on my way. Like, what does a DJ do? What does-

0: And you once said to me that, part of our function was to help people work out what they actually wanted to do on the radio rather than what they thought that they should do. So there's a thing about play and desire there. And also people who broadcast for a long time, they did their shows for a long time and their shows moved with their interests.
1: Well, I think when people first encounter the institution, the thing that it is, they'll bring lots of assumptions to it. So I remember when we first started, a lot of people thought it was a joke, which is fine, or some crazy art world prank. And a lot of people thought it must be illegal and how are you getting away with it? And then lots of people were confused because they thought that you must have to have news, traffic and weather. Like this was an absolutely necessary part of a radio station, and quite intelligent, well-off, clever businessmen would be completely amazed that you didn't have to have these bells and whistles. You could sort of do what you liked to some extent, and you could stretch the medium and see where it went.
2: Travel time is around 17 minutes. Expect delays all evening because of a broken manhole cover on the Edgware Road, with long queues both ways between the A404 Harrow Road and the A5205 St John's Wood Road. A mains gas explosion at London Zoo has led to a polar bear escaping its compound. Three school pupils have been seriously injured and the animal destroyed by marksmen, police have confirmed, though not before causing a massive tailback on the A41 Baker Street southbound in the Marylebone area just before the A501 Marylebone Road junction. A prank which backfired at the Sherlock Holmes Museum has added considerably to the delays in the Baker Street area, and we have unconfirmed reports of stationary traffic as far back as St Pancras Rail Terminal. So if you are travelling via Eurostar, best leave the house now. Expect delays too around Regent's Park South Outer Circle, where an art installation at a contemporary art fair collapsed, with only minor injuries to seven people. The sculpture, said to weigh in at 18 tonnes and made entirely of Vaseline, engulfed a small group of baristas gathered to receive catering instructions before the show's opening. The organisers blame the weather, but VIP vehicles are said to be unlikely to meet the fair's commitments, a spokesman confirmed. Expect slow traffic on the A4201 Albany Street as a consequence. A suspect device at Euston Station has led to severe disruption of bus route 73, 10, 13, 18, 205, 68, 168, 91 and 390. And we understand that traffic has come to a virtual standstill as far north as Kentish Town, where the opening of a new carpet warehouse on the A400 Kentish Town Road has caused a tailback which might delay travellers by up to 15 minutes. The section between Prince of Wales Road and Leighton Road is virtually immobile. Beware of slow traffic on the A501 Euston Road westbound between Euston Underpass and the A41 Baker Street Junction. A car has overturned in the underpass. The accident occurred when its 62-year-old driver suffered a coronary while travelling at speeds of over 40 miles an hour, police have confirmed.
1: The idea of showing how it works, or at least not, also not being afraid to show how it works, and not worrying when it went wrong, partly because lots of things did go wrong, and partly because it felt like a pilot for a very long time, we soon sort of relaxed into it, and so programs would go on longer than they were meant to, or wouldn't happen at all, or be replaced, or bleed into other shows, and it was formerly messy, which started to become tidied up when we adopted the airtime playout system, which cuts things into essentially into hour-long chunks. And then that imposed a schedule. And when that became too rigid, we thought we'd start another radio station, Resonance Extra, to allow for more free form and open-ended experiments.
3: In the midst of the throne and round about the throne were four beasts full of eyes, before and behind. And the first beast was like a lion, and the second beast like a calf, and the third beast had a face as a man, and the fourth beast was like a flying eagle. And the four beasts, each of them had six wings about him, and they were full of eyes within. And they rest not day and night, saying, Holy, holy, holy, Lord God Almighty, which was and is to come. And when those beasts give glory and honour and thanks to him that sat on the throne who liveth for ever and ever, the 24 elders fall down before him and sat on the throne and worship him that liveth for ever and ever, and cast their crowns before the throne, saying, Thou art worthy, O Lord, to receive glory and honour and power, for Thou hast created all things, and for Thy pleasure they are and were created. Rev 5. And I saw in the right hand of him that sat on the throne a book written within, and on the backside sealed with seven seals. And I saw a strong angel proclaiming with a loud voice, Who is worthy to open the book and to loose the seals thereof? And no man in heaven, nor in earth, neither under the earth, was able to open the book, neither to look thereon. And I wept much, because no man was found worthy to open and to read the book, neither to look thereon.
1: But yeah, people will bring their beliefs, if you like, and their learnt behaviours to the scenario and think that you have to behave in a particular way. And, you know, in the wider community radio and the radio ecology generally, there's still a belief that you should go through kind of lots of training, which I never believed, actually. I got into quite a few arguments with people in the early days of the community radio organisations, because people in control and with modest skills would want teenagers to spend 3 months learning how to operate a desk. Well, what do? You pull up a fader and make a noise into a microphone, and the rest is sort of nuance. And if you say that to somebody whose job it is to train youngsters, of course they're outraged. But if you say it to the youngsters, they're terribly pleased, because it means they can get on with something that is real, actually. Yeah, that's like a cue to play a bit of one of the Sick Notes programs, which were run by Ronnie and Arthur and their friend King Cruel, as he became Archie. We'll have a bit of that fun.

0: No hard goals on the road.
1: No, we don't know that. Come with a rubber tit for tat, and I'll take it outside with a spray can, and your tongue got slapped. What does it mean? I don't really know, but I'm so lean, I'm so kinda slow. What? Check on the road? No, we don't know. Oh, yes, messing.

0: What? Literal ones.
1: Yes, yes, with the dusty fingers.
0: It's big, it's big. Make sure you check it on the SoundCloud. All day.

0: All right, shout out to the Isaac Twyford, Peckham Rye Skate Park Massive, Jesse James out here Thursday making it big, Benjamin Totten, Never Never Rotten, Lozzy Illu, Giovanna Turner, Benny Malice, Daisy Lou up in here, these are the people who like sick notes.
1: These are the big
2: shout out to MC Bongo. And my man Vlad.
0: MC Bongo at home with the tea and digestives.
3: I did want to raise the point that to allow broadcasters and engineers freedom while still broadcasting on FM, you had to stand between Ofcom and any egregious muck-ups. So you need somebody at the station who's not too upset by having to fill in the paperwork. 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
4: One of the ideas behind setting up the station was to do it legally, not as a pirate thing, and to see how, in a sense, how far you could go within the guidelines, Ofcom guidelines, which is the rule book that governs legal licensed radio broadcasts in the United Kingdom, and they're fairly strict rules with a lot of prohibition around profanity, anything that might touch on people's religious beliefs, and anything that strays into the legal world of defamation and slander, because Britain is still the kind of defamation capital of the world. People come from all over the world to sue other people here. It's very old-fashioned and reactionary and a kind of a scam. And of course, things would happen, and sometimes you'd cross your fingers and get away with it. So people would blurt out about a famous celebrity, so-and-so is a paedophile, and you just hope that nobody heard, which is anti-intuitive, isn't it? You're running a broadcast platform, you hope nobody's listening to it on that particular minute. And then other times there'd be things where we'd be told off, essentially, and not able to say, well, we're all naive or all amateurs or anything, because Ofcom is only interested in what the law says. So they're like traffic wardens, essentially. If you're parked outside the emergency ward because your wife is dying, they couldn't care less. You're breaking the law. You're parking on a double yellow. And Ofcom is sort of like that. The law is how they arrange their behaviours towards you. And you just hold your hands up and say, we were wrong, and hope that they are not too hard on you. You know, they're always have been and will continue to be instances where community radio stations are essentially closed down because a person in the public eye sued them and they're unable to get round that, or because they've made some huge blunder in relation to the Ofcom guidelines. But again, the secret weapon, if you like, was trusting people and sort of explaining up front, use your common sense. Don't go out of your way to sort of test these particular rules that are non-negotiable. And there was a flurry of perhaps mostly young people, but not, Bohm is not all, who just wanted to say on air. And that was their event horizon. Well, once you've done that, that's fine. It's no longer an issue, really. Similarly, same kind of people, if you like, would want to draw a knob on a toilet wall or whatever. You know, this is partly it's human nature, I suspect, such as it is, or human culture. And you have to kind of put up with that sort of thing. But then you're, on the other hand, you are presenting a lot of different models of behaviours or models of expressivity and you're saying, well, here is how you can have a more enriched or nuanced or maybe even more personal and less crass and less learnt experience.
5: Anyways, I loved all that, you know, I loved all that. Popping E's and speed and partying and all-nighters, and we used to break into this school on the way back from some of the clubs we used to go to, up and down the country, man. We'd go to Leeds or Birmingham, but sometimes we'd come down here to London. But there'd be this school, this private school that was like in Yorkshire, 6-7, as the sun would come up, we'd break in, climb over the roof, and they had an outdoor swimming pool. So we'd be, you know, buzzing off our tits, you know what I mean, watching the sun come up. And the dean, Carl, you know, our little sort of firm, do you know what I mean? And the dean, Carl, you know, I wonder where they are now. After that, I got pregnant at 16. It was really difficult for me because I didn't want a child, and I was living in a bed and breakfast with quite a violent boyfriend. And there wasn't really much that I could sort of do about it at the time. It shocked me. And anyway, I ended up not having the baby. I went to India after that. But yeah, my travelling days, I was also in Jamaica. I loved Jamaica, spent a lot of time in there. But by them times, I'd moved to King's Cross and sort of the hardcore drugs, the Class A's had taken over. So I was smoking a lot of crack in Jamaica. And I ended up in some quite seedy situations. I'd go to the crack house, and which was literally a tin shack and corrugated iron, smaller than this room. And it was halved. And in one half was a double bed. And she had five children in the bed, all under 10, all different skin colours from tourists that had come. And in the other part of the corrugated iron home was our place to smoke crack, you know, and it was just, it always resonated with me when we went there. So he was a very cruel man. In some ways, I think I was at my most resilient when I was dealing with what he was putting me through. And we're not just talking the odd slap here and there, we're talking being thrown out of windows, we're talking about, you know, months and months in Whitechapel Hospital, face like Elephant Man, nearly lost my eyes because of him. Married him in this church here. He was a very cruel person. You know, he used a lot of weapons. He was a very cruel man. And everyone was scared of him, man. Like, the community was scared of him. The police were scared of him. I sort of lived that nutty life where I had to keep my mouth shut and sort of persevere through this mad violence. And he was, you know, sometimes it would just kick off for no reason. And it was more or less every day. And I remember one night laying next to him and he was asleep. He'd passed out, a bit of a drinker and that. And I literally had a knife and I thought, you know, I'm going to stab this cunt in the chest and it'll all be over. But I didn't. But he got deported. And harping back to my dogs and my animals, you see, when I got my first dog, I'd only had him one night. And he came home and he went to punch me and my dog went for him. And he never really came back after that.
4: The transgressive behaviour and the antagonistic behaviour and the completely understandable loathing of the power elite and the rich and famous, all of that, you negotiate it by thinking, well, what, it, as you said at an earlier occasion, you know, what do I really want to say and how do I say it using these tools which are quite specific and which you and I, for example, have got used to, but which when you approach them as a new set of mechanisms, things to articulate, whatever it is you want to articulate. They're very exciting and can be investigated by trial and error. And in fact, what typically happens is you end up making something that had very little in common with what you imagined you would be doing.
6: The reasons that raisins are dry is that the raisins are made from a dry grape. The reasons that raisins are dry are because they are dry grapes. The reasons raisins to dry, raisins to dry. Raisins to dry, raisins to dry. Raisins are dry and dry. Raisins to dry, raisins to dry. Raisins don't rye. Raisins survive. Raisins.

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1: And Then was produced by Michael O'Neill and Ed Baxter. 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Nordic Baltic

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2: On today's show, Isabel Allende on her new book, Storytelling. Born in Peru and raised in Chile, Isabel Allende is the author of a number of best-selling and critically acclaimed books, including My Name is Emilia de Valle, The Wind Knows My Name, Violeta, A Long Petal of the Sea, The House of the Spirits, Of Love and Shadows, Eva Luna, and Paula. Her books have been translated into more than 42 languages and have sold more than 80 million copies worldwide. And today we're here to talk about Isabel's latest book, non-fiction book, Storytelling, a Masterclass in Crafting Stories. Isabel, welcome to Little Atoms.
3: Thank you. Thank you for having me.
2: Tell us first of all then, I guess, how this book came about. So as well as it being, I mean, it says a masterclass, you describe it more as a conversation about storytelling and writing, but it also includes memoir. You sort of tell the story of your own journey to be a writer as well as sort of giving tips on writing. So how did this come about?
3: It wasn't my idea, Neil. It all started with the BBC that did a masterclass called Magical Storytelling. 21 lessons that they recorded in my office last year. And I had not prepared it, and it was very improvised. So I would have to be sitting in the same chair with the same clothes, the same hairdo for a week. And they would be asking me questions, and it had to appear like one take, but of course it wasn't. And in those 21 lessons, I explained what I know or what I have learned about, for example, how to develop a character, how to create tension, what to do if you are blocked, things that have helped me in the process of writing all these years. I've been writing for 45 years. And when that masterclass was done, I realized that all that material that was mine, really the copyright was mine, I couldn't use it in a book because they publish a manual with a class. But then I thought, well, I don't want to write a self-help book. I just want to share the philosophy behind all this. What happens when I'm alone with a story? Why do I choose certain stories and not others? What is the process for me? And to me, it was more like a conversation, as you said, a memoir. But when my American editor read it, she said, well, we can add at the end of each chapter a few tips for aspiring writers or writers who need some help. At the beginning, I didn't like the idea because it would look like a self-help book. But then I thought, well, okay, let's give it a try. And actually, it has been very good. I get a lot of messages about that.
2: So you've written memoir before, and that's often about some terrible things that have happened in your life or to you. The book Paula, obviously, being the one that immediately comes to mind. So sitting down to write this memoir at this sort of late stage in your career, looking back over your life as a writer, how was it to look back on?

0: those years?
1: It was fun because I realized that I have been working by instinct. I never attended a workshop, a class. I didn't graduate from a literary class. Nothing. I never went. I don't have higher education. And I don't belong to the club of writers that help each other. That was, for example, that was the case in Latin America between the 60s and the 80s with the boom of Latin American literature. All men from different countries that were really a male club. I was, of course, not part of it. Also, I came 10 years later. But I realized that even with 45 years of writing, I am still very insecure. I start all my books on January 8th out of discipline and superstition. And every time I'm confronted with a blank page, I have my doubts. I ask myself, will I be able to do it this time? I always had the feeling that the story was sort of dictated to me from the beyond, that it wasn't really mine, that I was just tuning into something that was there. So it's interesting to know that even now, at 84, I'm still not sure of what I'm doing. I'm improvising. I'm trying not to repeat the same mistakes, but I come up with new mistakes. So it's been a challenging career, let's say. But when I try to put it together, I realize that there were some things that have been like a thread all along. And that is that I've never stopped writing. Everything has happened to me, displacement, exile, immigration, divorce, the death of my daughter, more divorce. And yet I'm always writing. It never stops. So obviously I am a writer. I should feel more safe in this position, but I don't.
0: Again, at this distance, you know, in the sort of, let's say, the autumn of your career, if one may, looking back on the fact that you've, you know, through all of those events, you've written, you've always written, do you think that was, I guess, a way of dealing with some of those things? Or do you in some ways look back and wonder if, you know, maybe if I hadn't been doing all of this writing all of the time, some of these things might not have happened?
1: The divorces, for example.
0: Yeah, that's what I'm thinking of, yeah.
1: No, you know, I think that is mostly habit. I started writing letters to my mother every day when I was 16, 17 years old. My mother was the wife of a diplomat, my stepfather. So we were separated most of our lives because she was traveling and I was somewhere else. And the habit of writing to my mother every day meant that during the day, I had to pay attention to life so that I would have something to tell her in the evening letter. And that habit of noticing, listening, recording, taking notes, writing about it was so ingrained in me that I became later a journalist without ever having studied journalism because it was like a training for me. And then I became a writer with the same impulse, let's say. So I've been writing every single day for most of my life.
0: And you say, I mean, literally in the book, you say, writing is not an option for me. It's an addiction.
1: Yes.
0: Addiction is, I mean, it's quite a strong word for it. It's not like, you don't say writing is my vocation. Addiction is quite a troubling way to describe it in a lot of ways. Again, just thinking back to what I've like just asked, what's it like then for you in your writing life when, you know, if that addiction, if you have a bad addiction day, if you see what I mean?
1: Yeah, it's a bad addiction day. Let's say that I finish a book in October and I have to wait until January 8th to start another book. So I have 3 months that I'm sort of desperate because I'm not writing and my mother is dead. So I can't write to her as I did before. So I try to read, try to research, but I have so much energy and I'm so anxious because I'm not writing because of the addiction that I start painting the walls mango color or the doors blue. I need to do something to keep the addiction at bay.
0: Why January the 8th then? So you've mentioned a couple of times that you like to start a new project on January the 8th. This is like it's a superstition. So why that day? Why do you do that? And like, how does that help, that sort of structure?
1: I started my first novel, The House of the Spirits, on January 8th, 1981, because I got a phone call from Chile that my grandfather was dying. I was living in exile. I couldn't go back to bid him farewell. And I started a letter for him that almost immediately became something else. It wasn't a letter anymore. And after writing at every night during a year, I had 560 pages, my first novel. So it was such a lucky book that I decided out of Kabbalah to start the second book on the same date. But also, I was working administering a school, two shifts. So I worked 12 hours a day. I could only write at night. But on January 8th, we were on vacation. So I had some free time. It was also winter. It was not a time when you have the kids at home. So all that, the circumstances helped me at the beginning. And then it became discipline because my life got very complicated. And now if I don't have a time to start, I could be procrastinating forever. There are always book tours and contracts and interviews and people visiting. And there's always something else. So now that I have a date to start for years and years, everybody around me knows that I'm not available starting January 8th. My house and my life are closed during that time.
0: What other structures do you impose on yourself, or strictures do you impose on yourself in your writing as well, in terms of, as well as this date? Do you have other rules and rituals? I remember in the book we were talking about, it's not necessarily about the space, because you were able to write, you talked about your second husband's like quite disordered house and you were still able to find the space to write. But do you have sort of like other rules?
1: Silence. I need silence. I didn't before, because when I was a journalist, I worked in a room with several other people, everybody in those very noisy typewriters. Before you, now you have computers, but before it was such a clatter of, I mean, the noise everywhere. And I could write. I could really just focus and don't listen to anything else except what I was doing. But as I got more comfortable in my life and in my writing and older, I need silence. And that is one thing that I really look for when I'm writing. Solitude also is very important, but mostly no noise, no music, no people, no nothing. Just be. Let me be with my story. And then I am also very disciplined about the hours that I spend writing. I write 6 days a week, more or less. Saturday is more flexible because it depends very much on what my husband is doing. But usually he has Tai Chi or he has other things. So I do have some time to write on Saturday too. And my writing hours are really important to me. They center me, they focus me, and they take care of the addiction.
0: One of the ideas you talked about maybe sort of a tip for other writers in the sort of original discussions of this project was what to do if a writer is blocked. So Isabel, what do you do?
1: It depends. I have been blocked a few times. After my daughter died, I wrote a memoir called Paula. And when that was finished, the real mourning process began. And for 2 or 3 years, I would come to the computer every single day, write, and then the next day it had to be deleted. Everything was flat, uninspired, terrible. So one day I met Annie Lamott in a coffee shop, a local writer that is beloved here, a wonderful woman. And she said, there's no such a thing as a writer's block. Your reservoirs are empty. Fill them up. And the way to fill them up is to get out of your comfort zone. Go to a place or put yourself in circumstances in which you are challenged, in which you have to see the world with another perspective, with other lenses. And that immediately gives material to those empty reservoirs. And then I realized when I came back from a trip to India and when I filled up the reservoirs with other images and other colors and other people, I came back and I remember that I'm a journalist by training. I can write about almost anything if I'm giving time to research. And so I did. I gave myself a subject that was nonfiction and as removed as possible from grief and mourning and death and everything that had been pulling me down. And I wrote a humorous book about lust and gluttony. aphrodisiacs called Aphrodite. And that the research for that book helped me to get out of my writer's block and my terrible sadness. So I know now that I can always go back to nonfiction. And if I am stuck in a scene in a book that I'm writing, which happens a lot, I skip it and I jump forward and I start writing the following scene or the following chapter. And then I go back to what I left behind a couple of times. If the third time it doesn't work, it's because it shouldn't be there. I have to be really cruel and cut it out.

0: You're listening to Little Atoms. I'm Neil Denny. Today I'm talking to Isabel Allende, and we're talking about her new book, Storytelling, a Masterclass in Crafting Stories. And Isabel, I just want to go back to something you raised in the first half about the sort of 60s and 70s in Latin America and how the writing scene there was very, it was very male dominated, but more than that, the culture was very macho. You talk about that in the book. And I want to talk about, obviously, as you've just said, you came along like a decade later. But even so, what was it like to start out writing in that atmosphere?
1: I was away. I mean, I wasn't part of that club, as I said. So, and I wrote my first book, I mean, in total ignorance of what the book industry was. I had never, as I said before, written anything literary or taken a class or anything. So I was also living in exile in Venezuela. I wasn't in touch with any of those people. But my book was picked up by an agent in Spain, in Barcelona, who put together all these writers in Latin America and really created the boom by publishing them in Europe and having them translated to every language and well distributed, because before they were writing in their own countries and the books were published and distributed locally. But it was not a worldwide phenomenon as it happened when Barcelona intervened. And so I got published by a very good publishing house in Spain because of this agent. And she told me, when we met, finally met, because all this was letters going back and forth and phone calls from Venezuela. There was no internet then. She said, you will have to do double or three times the effort of any man to get half the recognition and respect. Go ahead, you can do it. She was absolutely right. It has taken me a long, long time to be accepted and respected as any of those men were in their time. But what happened was that the incredible success of my first novel made the publishers, especially in Europe, aware that more women than men buy fiction and that there was a huge market out there for women writers. And so they started not only publishing them, but looking for them. And now we have in Latin America what is called the boom of women writers. Many young, daring, extraordinarily original women writing. And this would have not been possible in the 60s or 70s or 80s.
0: Similarly, you mentioned that the BBC Maestro series was called Magical Storytelling, and that inevitably raises the specter of magical realism, a label of which, while obviously there were, you know, some practitioners of that, is often lazily applied to any Latin American writer. Again, looking back from this point in your career to like back to those days, how do you feel about that label yourself now? Is it something that was useful at the time?
1: I'm still labeled as magical realist writer, and it doesn't bother me at all. There's a difference between fantasy and magical realism. Fantasy is completely imaginary. It never has a manifestation in real life. For example, the invisibility cloak of Harry Potter. We wish it existed, but we've never seen it. And magical realism is something that appears to be extraordinary or even impossible, but has some basic explanation, and it has a manifestation in real life. For example, the invisible Indians in the Amazon, that they paint their bodies in the colors of nature and walk around so swiftly that they can be a yard away and you don't see them. So there's a big difference. And I have lived all my life aware that there is mystery around me. Things I cannot explain, things I don't control, things that make life more richer in many ways, more dimensions to reality. And when it happens in Latin America and we experience it and we write about it in a very natural way, it's called magical realism. But it happens everywhere. Think of Toni Morrison. Think of Salman Rushdie. Aren't they writing about magical stuff too? But then, because they're not Latin American, no one labels them magical realism. So as I said before, I am very comfortable with the label, and I use it not as a literary device, but as a way of showing my reader how I experience life. How is life for me? Why for me it's important, a coincidence or a dream or the idea that I've been in that place before, that I have known this person before, or things that are completely unexplainable. Why do I feel the presence of dead people I love around me? Because it's an exercise in imagination and love. But I keep them with me. I have photographs of Paula, of my mother, of my stepfather, all around, because I live in a world that is more than just what we see and we can touch here. There's more, much more.
0: You've described stories as little seeds that lodge in your body and start to annoy you. How can you tell which of those seeds are going to become something good, a story, or which ones are just aches and pains?
1: Most of them are aches and pains. But when one of those seeds starts to grow, it bothers me. I start thinking about, I can't be driving the car and not thinking about anything else, and suddenly this comes back. Or maybe there's something in the air. For example, I met in exile 40 years ago, or 50 years ago, a man that was a Spanish exile that had gone to Chile after the Civil War in Spain. And he ended up in exile for the second time after the military coup in Chile. And we met in Venezuela. And he told me his story. And I had that story inside me, that seed, for 40 years. And now that the theme of displaced people, refugees, immigrants, is all over the world, it has become an international issue, I remembered the story. It came back and the story started to grow inside. And then I researched and I got in touch with him, who was still alive, and I wrote the book, A Long Petal of the Sea. So why did that seed and no other seed that year germinate? Because it was in the air. The subject was in the air.
0: You've mentioned that you wouldn't have been a writer if you weren't displaced, if you hadn't been in exile, but how has being in exile shaped you as a writer, do you think?
1: I think that not only exile, it has been displacement since I was a child, and later immigration. The fact that I don't quite belong anywhere, I'm always a foreigner. I'm not very comfortable anywhere, not even back in Chile, because the country has changed so much, and I haven't lived there for so long that when I go to Chile, I'm also a foreigner there. So I think that why does that help me as a writer? Because I have had to create a sort of universe of my own home inside me, where all my characters, all my memories live. And all that is, that universe is where I am comfortable. That's my home. And from there, all the stories come. Also, I think that, as I said before, when writing to my mother, I learned to pay attention. When you are not in your comfort zone, you have to be careful with codes and clues so you won't be awkward or making horrible mistakes or offending people or doing the wrong thing. So you pay more attention to everything. You listen carefully. All that's good for a writer.
0: Thinking about you starting out writing to your mother, the House of the Spirits you've described as beginning as a letter to your grandfather. Going on in your career as a writer, obviously you were still writing to your mother right up until the time of her passing, but in terms of actually working, sitting down on the 8th of January to work on a next project, do you usually address that project to an individual in the same way?
1: No, sometimes, but not really. For example, Paula, I addressed the book to her. My daughter fell in a coma and everybody said she's going to wake up, but maybe she will have lapses of memory. So I started taking notes for her to tell her who she was, where she came from, who was her husband, who were we, her family. So it was addressed to her. But in general, I think of my reader or my listener as someone who is sitting with me in the kitchen, and I'm telling the story to the best of my knowledge, but in a simple way. I want to communicate. My daughter-in-law, we're very close, my daughter-in-law and I, says that she doesn't want to watch the movie. She wants me to tell her the movie because she says that is more interesting when I tell it to her. So that's what I want to do. I want to tell the story as if I was telling it to my daughter-in-law, to make it interesting, to catch her attention, to grab her by the neck, to not let her go, to have a punchline for the whole story. That's what I try to do.
0: And you've described memory and literature as being inseparable for you. But of course, our memories can be unreliable. Literature is inevitably an invention in some way. So how do you navigate those two things? How does a writer write and so memory survives on the page, if you see what I mean?
1: Well, for me, because I don't see the boundary between imagination and memory, I am very comfortable. The processes in the mind, in the brain, are very similar. Imagination is fed by memory, and memory is changed and transformed constantly by a process of imagination. So how things really happened, or if they happened, changes in time. But I have the letters. So, for example, I just finished a memoir about just 10 years, from 2015 to 2025. And that's the end of my marriage to Willie, my time alone, which was very important, and finding a new love late in life. And I could not for my life remember why Willie and I had divorced. We were such good friends, and we remained good friends afterward. What happened? And then I went to my mother's letters of that period and before. And I could see in the letters day by day what I could not remember and what in my mind I had changed because I couldn't live with the truth. For me, I have that incredible resource of the letters. But even if I did not have it, I would just write what my memory remembers and what my imagination creates. It's fine. That's life for me.
0: Just one more thing then. You've only got 4 months until January the 8th.
1: I am desperate.
0: Are there seeds appearing? what could we expect the next project to be?
1: I hope to write a novel next year. And I have like 3 or 4 characters that are dancing around me and knocking at my door and bothering me. And they have no connection between them. So if I can find a connection, I have a story. So that's my plan, to find the connection and start researching.
0: So I've been talking to Isabel Allende. We've been talking about her new book, Storytelling, A Masterclass in Crafting Stories, which is out now in the UK from Bloomsbury. Isabel, thank you so much for taking the time to tell me about it.
1: Thank you, Neil. Thank you.
0: This episode of Little Atoms was produced, presented, and edited by me, Neil Denny. Little Atoms is hosted by Acast and published by 89UP. 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
4: Hello, everybody. Yeah. All right, welcome to Lewis Schaefer. Welcome to Nunhead American Radio with me, Lewis Schaefer, and Paul Yoward. Say hello.
5: Hey,
4: okay. All right, welcome. This is a show about and for Nunhead, people in Nunhead and people living in America, from America, living in Nunhead. Not that I care. I don't care about Nunhead. I don't care about Americans. I don't care about people living. I just care about me. I shouldn't say that.
5: We are trying to pitch it as...
4: What? Pardon?
5: As a radio show from an American who lives in Nunhead. Because at least we know there's one of those.
4: Yes. Well, and they will see that. They know. And they know. They know me. They know I'm an American. Barely an American. That's why it always bothers me when people call me an American. Because I don't feel that American. I know. Just stay right there. I put up some yogurt. This is I don't know what the right word is, banal I've become. I put yogurt to make yogurt up. And I'm looking at it. Maybe it's not ready. I don't know.
5: Well, I think this is comedy gold already. You're milk breaking, and you've inoculated up. It with some old yogurt that you had some yogurt. So you put yogurt in some milk, have you? Is that basically what you've done?
4: I put milk in yogurt. I take a bountiful, whatever that's called, or bountiful. I don't know what it's called. It's the stuff you get at the shop.
5: So if you've got live yogurt, it works then, but that's about... It has to be live yogurt, I think.
4: Yes, I take the yogurt, whatever it's in the kefir.
5: Oh, right, okay.
4: Okay, so I think we're starting now.
5: You put it in the
4: checking right now. Hold on 1 second. This is turning into a nightmare. A nightmare. Let me just see.
5: Well, you're involved, you say. That's basically the issue there.
4: That is exactly what it is. I'm involved. It's me, and I want to get a timer going, and then
5: this like professionalism that you normally exude, for some reason, you know, you don't pay me the respect of deploying it when you're doing it in the Nunhead American radios. And that's just, you know, is it forgivable? Would you forgive yourself?
4: We're starting, Paul. Stop talking.
5: We're
4: starting now. Uh-huh. Hello, everybody. Hello. Welcome. Welcome to Lewis Schaefer. That's who I am. Welcome, Paul Yoward. That's who my co-host is today. And then this is Nunhead American Radio with me, Lewis Schaefer. I said that already. And this is the only radio program for Americans, about Americans, and other people living in Nunhead and near Nunhead, maybe this has nothing to do with Nunhead. And today is the 5th of... Of October. How depressing is that?
5: So do you call yourself a Nunheadian then if you live in Nunhead?
4: I think we call ourselves Nunheaders. Nunhead.
5: All right, Nunhead. Okay.
4: The problem with Nunhead is a lot of people don't even know it's Nunhead. There's a big area around Peckham Rye Park. They might not call themselves Nunhead. Mm. There are people up by Broccoli and Honor Oak up there that don't call themselves Nunhead.
5: Shoreditch, and it's part of Peckham and Southwark, is it? Is that right?
4: It's part of Southwark, is the council. Yeah. And it's the Peckham postcode. It's like a suburb of Peckham.
5: So we way over. I realize that you're the genuine Lewis, but there's a Lewis Sham as well, isn't there? There's a Sham Lewis just over the way from you.
4: Who?
5: Lewisham.
4: Oh, Lewisham. Oh, you're making a joke.
5: Yeah. I should have put an exclamation mark at the end of that. It's a very mild dad joke, you know, but nevertheless.
4: Well, Lewisham is just next to this.
5: Greenwich and Catford.
4: It's another council in London.
5: Uh-huh.
4: In a ever changing, ever growing, ever progressing, ever depleting London.
5: Was demographics the word you were looking for?
4: Your voice is breaking up. Is that me?
5: It's your end. It's fine here. Yeah.
4: It's fine. You can hear it.
5: I've got a monitor. That's why. Yeah.
4: Oh, okay. All right. And anyway, sorry to everybody out there who are listening. Anyway, this is October 5th, 2026. It's a Monday, and this is and then we get repeated on a Saturday, which would be 5 days after this, which makes it quite simple.
5: Would that be the 10th?
4: That would be the 10th. It's the 18th.
5: One dream that you could have in your various ventures now is that they're perfectly circular, so that instead of content, what you do is, on the Thought Police, you refer to your live stream. On the live stream, you refer to Nunhead American Radio. On here, we tell them about your appearance on Mike Graham's show.
4: How is that circular? That's just connected. That's my life.
5: Uh-huh. But the plugging of it makes it kind of circular with no content, doesn't it? It out Stuart Lee just makes it perfectly self-referential.
4: Does he do that?
5: It's one of his shtick. Yeah, yeah. It's like, I'm going to waste your time. I'm wasting your time. I'm now wasted your time.
4: I'm having a crap. Like I said on my podcast with Mike Graham, I'm having a crisis of confidence.
5: Why is that, though? I mean, you know, why do you need to feel you need that you have to have that?
4: Because I don't think people respect what I'm doing. Respect is too strong a word. Mm. Like what I'm doing. I'm going to go a step further. I think that what I am potentially saying and thinking is offensive to people.
5: But do you have PTSD from GBN? Is that the problem?
4: Yes. Do I have that? No. No, but that's part of it. I mean, I have a partial of that, but it's not just that. It's happening. What's happening right now? I don't think people like what I'm doing. And, you know, God bless them if they don't like. I'm saying this. I don't believe this. But God bless them if they don't like what I'm doing. But they don't like what I'm doing. So.
5: Yeah, but that's never stopped you before, is it? I mean,
4: no, that's what's so scary is I'm feeling maybe it's because I'm an American, maybe it's because I'm a Jew, maybe it's because I'm a middle-aged man with a 34 EGFR. We talked about that last week.
5: EGFR, no, I don't even know what that stands for. Is it sexual in any way?
4: No, it's not. It has to do with how functioning my kidneys are. Maybe I'm dying. That's the problem. I could be actually dying and feeling dying.
5: Well, those who aren't busy living are busy dying, aren't they, as Bob Dylan said. But you're busy living, surely.
4: He didn't say that. You got to find the exact quote. Those who aren't busy being born are busy dying. That's what he said.
5: Oh, right. Okay.
4: So, I mean, it was close what you said, but it wasn't exactly.
5: You caught me out.
4: Your problem, Paul, is you're too smart for this game.
5: Well, obviously you can catch me out, so I'm not that smart, am I?
4: Well, yeah. I mean,
5: I used to be able to have whole conversations in quotations from Bob Dylan. No more.
4: Yeah, and no one would question it because they think, oh my God, he's quoting Bob Dylan.
5: Mm.
4: I mean, is Bob Dylan as great a guy as you think he? I mean, he was a great guy. Is he still? I mean, my son said to me, he read some of my writings when I was at college, whatever that meant, writings. And he said he was really impressed with them. And I said to him, but right now I'm not doing that well.
5: And yeah, well, said, you can rest on your laurels a little bit. You know, you are kicking against the pricks and you've made a comeback, haven't you, somewhat? I mean, people could have wrote you off completely when you know. I mean, it wasn't that much of a peccadillo even, really, to recognize that somebody was carrying a little bit more weight than they possibly should have been.
4: I don't think that that's what it was.
5: Oh, okay. Yeah, there's always an excuse, isn't there, I suppose?
4: Yeah, there has to be an excuse. There's the old joke, the train was late from Buffalo. Is that why you're not buying my widgets? The train was late from Buffalo.
5: Uh-huh. And
4: He says, well, when you're not going to buy something, one excuse is as good as another.
5: Yeah.
4: I think the reason why there's multiple, it's a whole factor of things. If I was a pretty young girl, they might have pulled me aside and said, can you not call him that? But because I'm a guy with a reputation and the truth for saying offensive things or perceived offensive things in a country that is now super sensitive to offensive things.
5: But it's all context, isn't it? You know, so like on the Mike Graham, the context of
4: you have
5: sort of Roger Melly. I mean, what I was going to say was, that Roger Melly, the man on telly, was potentially modelled on you, I think. And, you know, it's all about context. So in another context, the context of Mike Graham, that's exactly what gets you hired. Like, look at the example of Norm Macdonald. He got sacked from SNL, didn't he? And then they realized that after he'd gone, they realized what they had, kind of thing. Like, they will realize someday that Headliners was the best program on GBN. So the thing that they've lost there is a loyal audience. Okay, it's a certain hour of night. Maybe it's not as big as Patrick Christie's has carried over, but if they'd have promoted the Headliners or put it on earlier or something, then that might have been the thing that kept it going, you know?
4: No, you're looking at it in a very clinical way. Like, they made this decision based on something. The thing that these businesses make their decision on is, you know, what pressure are they under? They're under pressure from advertisers.
5: Mm.
4: They're under pressure from the people. Half of the people in Britain are completely against GB News and want GB News to fail.
5: Well, this is another thing, isn't it? You know, especially in politics, that people assume good faith. And less can you assume that a decision is made in good faith, really.
4: Right. And then they get people who you used to believe had good faith, and you can't trust them. I'm not even going to mention who they are. But the biggest enterprises in the country were putting pressure. I don't even know why I'm giving GB News. They gave me a job for 3 years, or 2 years. God bless them. God bless them.
5: Yeah, exactly. Yeah, so, you know, bring the good thing out of it. But, it's just from, you know, a fan's sort of perspective. You know, lots of people used to watch it every day. Then it's a crying shame, really. You know, but things move on, things change, and that's an unfortunate thing. But
4: you have to remember the country we're living in right now, the country that I've chosen to live in, the country that my children are here, is under a lot of pressure from lots of different angles.
5: And well, also, I mean, the only thing's going for it is that it's not France, isn't it?
4: Anyway, welcome to this is the 18th year that I've been doing it, and that they've let me do it. And you know, I just think, like, I have an impression that if I were, I'm amazing. One of the first things I decided back in the day was to say I was amazing.
5: Yeah, like typical borderline personality disorder behaving.
4: Yes, as opposed to saying, this is the worst show I've ever done.
5: Uh-huh.
4: You know, which is what I've started to do again, and I think it's made me depressed. I am the best radio person. I am the best.
5: So it's that carrot and stick thing, isn't it, really? You know, I mean, some people, you know, use the carrot as a stick, but on their rear. And that is a completely different interpretation of carrot and stick, I think. But so it's incentives is the carrot and the stick, yeah.
4: Not just incentive. You've got to plant the thought in people's brain. Because I'm having a crisis of confidence, I'm telling people I have a crisis of confidence, I think English people generally tend to believe you when you say you've got a crisis of confidence. They think, well, maybe I shouldn't be listening to this guy. Perhaps. Well, I'm trying to figure it out.
5: So I mean, you're going for the sympathy vote, essentially.
4: No,
5: people
4: I'm not going
5: give you an easier
4: sympathy.
5: Time.
4: I'm not going for the sympathy thing. That's the thing. I'm not going for the sympathy thing. I'm actually thinking I'm having a crisis of confidence. But people are hearing this and thinking, well, maybe we shouldn't be listening to him if he's having a crisis of confidence.
5: Whereas, I mean, also, you know, you've been brave and what's it at you? Because that's the whole thing. Mental illness used to have a sort of stigma. I mean, are you having anxiety attacks? You know, throw that in as well. I mean, whether or not you are or whatever. That always.
4: No, it's not a mental illness. It isn't a mental illness. All right. It isn't. It is. It's that we are living in a world that's going through crisis.
5: Mm-hmm.
4: And I am from another country that is at war with America, with Britain. So I'm like a Russian. I know it's unsaid in this country, but Donald Trump is at war with Britain, no matter how much he says, I love the royal family.
5: Yeah.
4: No matter how much he says, I love Britain. I love England. He's trying to literally destroy this country. I believe that.
5: Or restore it to the country it was. I think he does genuinely have an affection for Britain as a concept, but sees what it is becoming and is
4: what it's
5: like
4: become.
5: Many people are not pleased with that.
4: Right. What British has become, what Britain is becoming.
5: Yeah.
4: Well, America, I hate to say this, looking over the history of the country, never liked Britain. It's only been the last 100 years that you're considered our friend.
5: Well, I mean, post-war, I mean, rationally, America destroyed the British Empire.
4: Yes.
5: You know, I mean, that is essentially MAGA. It's working to America's, to its own self-interest. It was in its interest to end the British Empire when we were weakened post-war. So,
4: right.
5: I mean, we should have said, no, we're not paying back the loan. I mean, that was extracted, and it, not that I'm a massive fan of the economics of John Maynard Keynes, but it basically killed him obtaining that loan. He basically had to, you know, beg on his hands and knees and deploy every single intellectual thing to get it. And then, you know, obviously that was only repaid with the interest and what have you, I think it was around about the time that we repaid the slavery reparations, wasn't it?
4: I don't know when it was, but it was only a 2% interest. And the fact is that Britain has it doesn't have an empire anymore, but it has, I don't know how, it has globalism. It has the EU. It has the Commonwealth of Nations, it's basically used American lives and military to create power overseas. Would you disagree with that?
5: Well, I think it is testament to how benign the British Empire was that people who were not even colonized by Britain want to be in the Commonwealth, and that exists. France doesn't have a Commonwealth. Belgium certainly doesn't. Germany doesn't.
4: Yeah,
5: they don't have relations with their former colonies like that.
4: That's not the point that I'm making. The point that I'm making is that Britain makes its money off of money, makes its money off of relationships with other countries.
5: Well, like, maybe we're the Jews of Europe.
4: I mean, yeah, maybe, maybe. But that's not much of a country, and it's not going to save the Jews.
5: Finance is quite a big deal, to be honest. But yeah, I mean, we should be making things as well.
4: Yeah, we need to be growing food. We need to be making cars.
5: And I was just saying that the other day, actually, went out. And if you look at the Netherlands, I mean, that is the second exporter of food in the world after the United States.
4: Yes.
5: It's just incredible basically the size of Essex
4: London.
5: Or something, and yeah, Greater London. That's mad. And half of it's underwater. So, yeah, why can't we replicate that in our agriculture? especially in the south of England, instead of these stupid solar panels and all that kind of stuff, get intensive agriculture under glass houses like they have in the Netherlands.
4: Yeah, you've broken up. I think it's the internet connection. Will it all come out okay at the end?
5: Yeah, because it's been recorded my end, isn't it? So
4: okay, good. Yeah. So I shouldn't have said anything. I'm not going to say anything anymore.
5: Yeah, yeah. That's what I kept trying to impress upon you.
4: Well, why don't you just say it? It's been recorded. You should have just said that. This is the thing about British people: is you just don't say stuff. You just should have said it's being recorded. This end. Don't worry about it. Or just keep on going. Anyway, the point is, yes, this country and America, they exported to China. I think there's a tremendous hatred of the British and of America. And I mean, I hate to use the term for what it is. I'm not going to use the term for what it is. But it's hurt this country, that this country doesn't have an agricultural sector anymore, isn't making any cars. It used to make airplanes. People always talk about the American war effort at World War II. But they...
5: We even used to make the Jeeps here. They were built under license from Ford and what have you. So, yeah, there was a big manufacturer. I mean, my grandfather, he used to make tailplanes. That's that light industry was quite a big deal in Leeds. There was a lot of light industry there doing things like that, quite technical stuff as well.
4: I think perhaps the elitists, if we could talk about that, saw that the industrial sector was gaining more and more power and wanted to undermine it because they were, once they gained power, they, like Lord Sainsbury's, I mean, that's not industrial, but then they want to become part of the ruling class.
5: And the people, like the Bradford millionaires, you mean?
4: Is that? I don't know what that is.
5: It's a phrase, is Bradford millionaire. It's like the new monies, you know, that's what they were. Yeah. Eliot refers to them in the top hats and being kind of gauche, really. A bit like Americans.
4: Whereas America always respected those people.
5: Mm.
4: Like, and still do. Like, look who's... was at the White House the other day, Zuckerberg, Musk, all of the great titans of industry today, even though they're not really that in, some of them are industrial, but they're actually building stuff. I mean, here, you know, they're not as respected as they should be. Or maybe that's what communism is. It doesn't respect the working class like it should.
5: It's that they don't afford them private property, do they? So if you're not afforded private property, then essentially you're owned by the state.
4: Yes.
5: Because you don't even have a begging bowl to put down on the ground and try and make money out of nothing.
4: Yeah.
5: Yeah, I mean, that means that you're vulnerable all the time. Like in China, they obviously have the credit score thing, which means that they could isolate you to your room if they wanted to.
4: Yes.
5: So and that's total control, yeah.
4: And so what I'm saying about me being in this country as an American is that there's an underlying animosity towards me as an American, not by everybody, and maybe not even by the majority, but by the ruling powers in the country, by the Labour Party, by the Green Party.
5: Well, you've tasted the sweet, sweet taste of freedom, you see, haven't you? The land of the free and the home of the brave.
4: So, I'm not even saying that. I'm saying here, what do people think of it? Like, you would think... like, well, I grew up thinking that Britain was our friend, and Donald Trump has basically turned that on its head.
5: Well, no, I mean, people dislike Donald Trump because he's outspoken and perceived as being kind of gauche, really. But no. I like that about him.
4: No. That's not the reason.
5: No?
4: That is, no. The reason is he's like... He's like that guy with the mustache in Germany. That's what he's like. He's leading a revolution against this country, which is why the left doesn't like him.
5: I don't know. Where has this thesis come from? I mean, I don't quite follow it, really. I mean, I think people dislike Trump personally. As I say, he's a rough man to defend civilization.
4: It's deeper than that. If Trump was saying
5: compared to is the problem. What is it compared to? If Kamala Harris had got in, that would have been game over West, basically. She would have sold the birthright down the Swanee.
4: Yeah. It isn't that they liked Kamala Harris or didn't like her or Joe Biden. The fact is that Donald Trump is saying to Britain, this is not you, what you're doing is wrong for your country, and it's not what we're going to follow. And don't ask us to be your military troops for NATO. We're not going to do it.
5: Yeah, well, he's speaking the truth, isn't he? I mean, Chagos. What's it called? The Chagos Islands?
4: The Chagos Islands.
5: Chagos with a G, yeah. Yeah. Those. And not even giving them up. It's like selling a car with $1 million in the boot.
4: Yeah,
5: and then renting it back. How good a deal is that?
4: It's not paying millions. Yeah. And so it isn't. I mean, people don't like Donald Trump because he is the leader.
5: Mm.
4: And that's what I have to say. Anyway, this has been a brilliant show. Thank you,
5: the technical
4: guys, for
5: hitches,
4: watching. Thank you,
5: we'll
4: Paul.
5: Try and smooth
4: what
5: over.
4: Are you doing? What are you doing in 1 minute?
5: In this minute, not a lot. I'm writing at the moment and concentrating on that, really, rather than it is too stressful, the thing, and too long to go into why that is so.
4: Where can they
5: do
4: find
5: any performance stuff? So look me up on Twitter X, which will be Bollocksology 20251.
4: Spell that again.
5: Bollocksology.
4: Spell it.
5: 20251.
4: Spell it.
5: Bollox.
4: One L and one X.
5: Ology.
4: And a number at the end.
5: That's it, right.
4: Paul Yarwood. Look for Paul Yarwood. This has been, I think, the best show that we've done in a long time. The last week was very good.
5: Yeah. Last week was very good, yeah.
4: And I want to thank the relatives for coming on the show for years. That's Richard and Anna. I want to thank Paul. Who do I thank? Thank Ed Baxter for letting me do this, and Pete Lansley for letting me do this, Richard Thomas. Back in the day, it's 18 years ago. It's unbelievable. But I wish I should be on live TV because I'm gorgeous. And Steve Parry for planting the seed. Neil McLennan is an old friend of mine. Give money to Resonance FM.
5: And there is still credits on Resonance FM of all the other people who used to be on here as well, which you had music by the relatives and an actual listener representative as well in the shape of
4: you,
5: Laura.
4: You don't, have, Paul, I know you want to do more. That's the brilliant thing about you. You always want to do more. Do less. Let me do
5: okay.
4: It. You don't have to read that. There's a reason I don't read that all the time. I mean, Laura Synthesis was amazing and Shawnee Sean, and also like to apologize to the nation of Trinidad and Tobago for whatever we've said. So I think this has been one of the best shows ever.
5: Excellent. Yeah, yeah.
4: Okay, you can find me. I'm streaming every day at 5 o'clock, Lewis Schaefer, Uncooked. And I'm also on the 13th, I'm at October 13th, 2026. I'm at Comedy Unleashed, which is the Backyard Comedy Club.
5: Excellent. That's always a good.
4: I think maybe we need to speak for another minute because some of this stuff might be edited out, or maybe it won't be edited out.
5: Absolutely. Yeah. So don't miss the Comedy Unleashed, I would say.
4: Like right now, I can't hear your voice. We're not going to edit that out.
5: I think you're making this up because how can it be that you're uploading if my voice is not downloading to you?
4: I don't know. I don't hear it. I didn't hear it. It's like, I mean, I know this is radio. Uh-huh. Anyway, say goodbye.

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0: 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We're a video game radio show. My name is Steve Curran, and I've got a bit of a cold.
1: I'm sorry to hear that, Steve Curran. I'm Simon Byron. I'm currently okay. I had a bit of a health worry on Friday, which involved interacting with 111, my doctor's surgery, getting referred to a hospital that didn't call me.
0: Oh my goodness!
1: They called me this morning.
0: Do you need me to call someone?
1: They called me this morning and booked me in for next week, so I'm not sure how urgent it is.
0: Nice. Okay. Yeah, well, good.
1: We'll see.
0: Well, I'm just a bit sniffly. Thank you for one-upping me there. Competitive.
1: Have you called 111?
0: Hello. I think I caught my daughter's cold. I'm a bit sniffly. What should I do about it? Get some rest. Have some vitamin C. It was too late for vitamin C, isn't it? That's for protection. Have some cold drugs.
1: They are grubby, though, children, aren't they?
0: They are so grubby, always bringing things back from school, literal and figurative. It's been an all right week, apart from that. What's the big news? Traitors have started, Celebrity Traitors. That's what everyone's talking about. Have you been watching it?
1: I've never watched The Traitors.
0: Really?
1: We started watching it this weekend as a family. Mm-hmm. So that we could join in the water cooler discourse.
0: That's it. That's what we're doing right now.
1: I've been enjoying it. Obviously, it's annoying how it's edited. How long do you think it would be if they removed all the slow motion, indie versions of Duran Duran songs? Like, you could probably get it done in about 10 minutes, couldn't you?
0: Those are the best bits, though.
1: Are they?
0: Are you not aware of the slow motion gothic choral treatment of the songs? That's because they start and you're like, what is it? Hungry Like a Wolf was obvious.
1: You're in that world though, aren't you? That TV editing world. Do they record them specifically for The Traitors then, those versions of the songs?
0: I believe so, yes.
1: Right. And do they put an album out?
0: They should do. I don't know about that, but it's one of my highlights. Is there's a couple of them every episode.
1: Okay.
0: They'll definitely done a Muse track at some point.
1: I might have seen this clip on the socials about one done previous years. But yeah, it looks good. I mean, obviously, you know, Cat Among the Pigeons, isn't it? I'm not sure if we're going to do any spoilers, but you know, it's based on a werewolf and mafia. I don't know anybody's ever done what has happened in werewolf or mafia. And the reason it's been edited so slowly is just to make us all go, well, is that person going to get evicted? Mm. Yes, they are. Yes, they are.
0: Indeed. Why haven't you watched it before? What's stopped you?
1: You know me. I don't like things that are popular.
0: Yeah, of course, yeah. Apart from Muse.
1: But, well, they're not, but you know, that's, I mean, there was a punchline for you there, Steve.
0: Hey.
1: I was a little envious of everybody getting excited about the last version of Celebrity Traitors. So I thought, you know, as I get older, become a little more open-minded. Although I'm going to be away Thursday and Friday. I'm in Spain, so I'm going to have to... Like, because that's the other thing, is that it's impossible to keep it on the back burner. If you turn the BBC on at any point, mm-hmm. they're going to go, oh, we're talking about The Traitors.

0: now. You're like, oh, don't. So if you don't keep up with it, you are going to have it spoiled. So I'll have to find a way of watching it while I'm in Spain.
1: Lisa came to my desk yesterday and did a bit of gentle probing about what I thought about Hannah Fry. She said, apparently, she said, what does your internet think about Hannah Fry? Because apparently her internet is full of middle-aged men talking about Hannah Fry as their new
0: But is this the first time that the middle-aged men have heard of Hannah Fry?
1: I don't know. This has brought it to the surface, though.
0: She's been on Have I Got News For You over previous series. I mean, that's something else I don't really watch because I do blame them for Brexit. I'm aware. I mean, she's all right. She's quite clever. I was watching a video this morning on what strategy she was going to employ to find the traitors.
1: You've gone deep.
0: No, it was just on... Again, this is how they get you, isn't it? So Reddit is recommending to me traitors content now because, you know, it's obviously sat next to me looking at everything that I do.
1: Yep.
0: And then somebody posted this on there and it was the mathematical way of finding traitors. And it was, you know, pop science, I felt, and presented a very, very simple, you know, all she simply has to do is discard 200 universes in order to do it. I didn't watch the end. I didn't get to the end of the video. I'd be disappointed though if she is unable to practice this theory.
1: There we go. So you're being served Hannah Fry content. You'll be disappointed if she goes. You are the demographic.
0: What, middle-aged men?
1: You are what Lisa was talking about.
0: Well, I mean, I haven't got any posters of her up or anything like that, actually. I think she's fine.
1: Mm-hmm. I told Lisa I was more about Charlotte Church from the last series. She was excellent. Okay. So you can catch her on BBC iPlayer, Simon, when you're fully in.
0: Today I learned that Charlotte Church was in the previous version of Celebrity Chase. I just assumed it was Alan Carr in a castle from the way that everybody was talking about it.
1: There we go. We are a video game radio show. We're going to talk about video games for the next 53 or so minutes. Have you been playing games this week?
0: I have. I've been playing one game in particular.
1: I've been playing games for more than 37 minutes this week. And making them, we'll have a One Life Left Vanity Projects update later in the show as well. We've got letters. We've got a bit of a special letters section this week, haven't we? Combative letters section.
0: We do. It's all been kicking off
1: in the One Life Left Discord and other stuff. Any other business? But we begin as ever with Charles Bott.

0: Me, CharlesBot 1.1. Dan Houser, Rockstar co-founder and GTA wordsmith extraordinaire, admits he hasn't watched the GTA 6 reveal by choice. He's dodging spoilers like they're landmines to keep his creative mojo intact. Since ditching Rockstar in 2020 to launch Absurd Ventures, Dan's been laser-focused on cooking up his own open-world masterpieces, purposely avoiding other open-world games like their bad sequels. His motto? Innovate. Don't imitate. Right now, his new studio is juggling two open world projects. One's a comedy action adventure, the other's a bit more serious. Classic Houser, always marching to the beat of his own quirky creative drum.
1: It's getting closer, Simon.
2: It is getting closer. There's quite a few marketing stories about GTA in the press this week. Everybody's getting excited. So I went to an optician's yesterday, part of the little hint into my medical issues. Everything's fine. So they ask you lots of questions. Okay, you know, and so she said, do you spend much time in front of screens? And I said, yeah, I spend loads of time. She said, what's your job? I said, work in video games. She said, oh, okay, that's interesting. I said, do you play video games? She said, no, I don't, but my husband does. Okay, so then... She said, yeah, so, but, you know, we've got a young child, so we don't actually have any ways of playing at the moment, but my husband wants to change that in November. And I said, again, and I think this is a glimpse into my mind, I said, oh, he's interested in Ocarina of Time, is he? And she said, no, it's, and I said, of course. But yeah, he wants to buy a PlayStation 5 to, he's trying to encourage his optician wife to let him get one in the house. Come on. I said, these things don't come around very often. I gave her a little bit of advice. I gave her some advice about getting a portal, actually, which I'm not sure how well she'll remember it. We had this guy come in who said that you can play it on a Netflix.
1: But you're gambling on that. We don't know that's true.
2: I said, please check before you do anything, is what I said. If Celebrity Traitors is our water cooler, then everybody out there is talking about GTA.
1: You saying that she has a young child made me think, like, it is high risk to have a PlayStation in the home or a device capable of playing GTA with a young child, because presumably it's going to be playground gossip for all ages as well. And that game, from what I've seen, is very much not appropriate for children.
2: Have you seen the stories about the age rating it's got and the reason for them?
1: I have not seen that
2: story. It sounds like you can do some very naughty things in GTA.
1: Really? Hot coffee?
2: Hot, yeah. I got the impression that this child wasn't at school age yet. But I did also like this description of Sam Houser, Dan Houser, he's talking to Variety, saying that he's been actively avoiding paying attention to what Rockstar is doing because he doesn't want his own work to be influenced by it. This is from the writer of GTA. Yep. And the quote is, I haven't seen it yet. I will try and avoid it because I always try and avoid stuff that's going to distract or disrupt me creatively. Houser said, this is in a piece to videogameschronicle.com. Now, this is the bit. And given that I spend a large amount of time trying to make open world games and the rest of my conscious time trying to figure out innovative ways to market them, I don't need to see what other people are doing. He sounds like a laugh, doesn't he? Fancy a pint, Dan? No, actually, I'm trying to figure... I'm spending the rest of my conscious time trying to figure out innovative ways to market them.
1: But if you're trying to be innovative...
2: We're talking about it.
1: You have to be aware of your competition. Otherwise, you're not going to innovate. You're going to accidentally copy them. Of course, if you are trying to avoid what they're doing through the understandable fear that what they're going to do is all-encompassing and impossible to one-up in any meaningful sense... Then your strategy makes perfect sense.
2: Yes, we shall see. I mean, I don't know much about this game. Obviously, Leslie went first with Mind's Eye. Mm-hmm. And that's, I think they've shut the company down now, haven't they?
1: I believe so, yeah.
2: So we wish Dan more success.
0: RAM shortages and sky-high prices are set to haunt us like a bad ghost story all the way through 2028, warns Micron. Blame booming AI demand and supply tighter than my jeans after Thanksgiving, even with a $25 billion factory boost planned for 2028. Don't hold your breath for relief anytime soon. This shortage has Xbox, Apple, Sony, and Nintendo all hiking prices, while Valve's Steam Machine now costs over $1,000, because who doesn't want to pay a grand for a gaming box? Meanwhile, Micron and its dram buddies are starring in a class action lawsuit for price fixing and supply shenanigans, classic oligopoly soap opera. Reminds me of the time I tried to upgrade my PC and ended up paying triple for a stick of RAM. Ah, sweet expensive memories. Expensive.
1: Expensive.
2: I'm still absolutely traumatized.
1: Yeah, the I read a story that I've forgotten what it's called now, but one of those Steam Deck likes, I think, that you had at one point has gone up by $100 this week and is, you know, 7-8 year old piece of hardware. So it's happening across the board, and not just to gaming hardware, but everywhere, because AI is so brilliant.
2: Apparently so. I mean, again, as I was saying to my optician, Steve, she was like, well, you know, I'm not sure when to get a PlayStation. I said, buy it now. Buy it now. It's going up all the time. Mm. You not having one is costing you money. or maybe get that device that plays it for you don't have to own a PlayStation.
1: Potentially plays it.
2: Potentially, yes, we shall see. Yes, I don't know. It's I feel like we're not going to be buying anything, are we? Again, yeah. I mean, lucky that I do have a PlayStation 5, and that I've had one for quite some time, I've got my handhelds now. It's just terrifying. Mm. But you know what? What I see people doing more and more, and certainly I've through personal experience, is just buying stuff secondhand now as well. So, yeah, got to do what you can.
1: When I ran Expedition 33 last week for 37 minutes, mm-hmm. I noticed a little bit of screen tearing. Frame rate couldn't quite keep up. And I thought, well, my PC's been, I think it's 6 years old now, something like that. It's time for a new one. And I thought, it's probably not, though, is it? But maybe it's also fine, because I do feel like in the Switch 2 and a decent, if not spectacular, PC, I have something that can play all of the things that I want to play. These bigger games, I'm not sure, really are for me, at least at the moment. In the, as I said on the review section last week, as soon as I started Expedition 33, I thought, I've played this before. And, you know, in a different skin. But I've played this before, and I don't need to play it again. And innovation's coming up the cheaper-to-run end of the scale. And maybe I'm just talking myself into this, because I can't afford a PlayStation and will not be buying one for the foreseeable, even though it is costing me money.
0: Great news for Astrobot fans. 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Score.
1: So the night before Astrobot appeared on the Lego site, I made a big Lego purchase, something that I'd wanted for a while, which is not video game related.
2: What? What the hell was it then?
1: It was the Botanical Gardens, Simon.
2: Okay.
1: It's about to retire, and I don't know why I needed it, but I did want it. And I'd done some good game development work. I thought, I deserve it, so I bought it. But all of this stuff is about timing on the Lego site, because you get these gifts. I mean, gifts, you are paying a lot of money for them, but they are positioned as gifts, and it absolutely works on me. So you're getting these gifts if you buy them at the right time, and you never know, tomorrow might bring a better gift. And so it was that about 10 to midnight, I thought, no, I want it now. I'm going to get this. I'm going to get the little Halloween tree that I don't really, really want. And then it rolled over, and the very next day, 15 minutes later, Astrobot appeared on their site as the gift that I could have won if I'd held on. And you know what? I didn't care because I know everyone loves Astrobot, but as mentioned, I can't afford a PS5, even though it's costing me money. And so I haven't played it. And so I have no emotional connection with it. And so I don't care. I will buy the PlayStation, the PS1, which is what a lot of people were getting with it. But no, not for me. And even if it was, I can buy it without the gift thing.
2: Well, that's it. They have done it previously where the gift with purchase has been limited, haven't they?
1: Typically that is the case. You usually cannot buy them and their incentives. So the Dungeons & Dragons set came with a gift with purchase, which was a mimic treasure chest. And you could only get that by buying the D&D set at the time. And it's the only bit of, I'm not saying the only, generally Lego are pretty good with the FOMO thing. They don't limit things. So there's always chance to get it. They warn you if the thing's going to retire. If it sells out, they'll make more. But the gifts with points, they do expire, and they are often limited to spending a lot of money at the shop.
2: So this PlayStation, then, there's no rush to get it. I mean, I keep seeing that the Game Boy is cheaper than when I bought it. And, you know, I thought the idea of these things was that they're supposed to increase in value. So
1: depends how much RAM it's got.
2: I feel a little bit let down here.
1: Those ones typically hold their price as well. They're rarely discounted unless they've made too many of them. But what tends to happen is they will, you know, they'll do a run. If they're successful to do another run, at some point they'll announce a retirement date because they've done a run and they've gone, okay, we're not going to make any more of these. And that retirement date is usually, you know, 6 months to a year away. Okay. So you keep a mental list of the ones you want. I will get the PlayStation. I don't need it right now. But then you hold on until there is a gift with points.
2: Okay. I'm being asked for birthday and Christmas lists, and I think the PlayStation's on it. I've still got the half... built Pac-Man, which I can't finish because of all the missing pieces. I do have the Donkey Kong I've not opened the box on. And I worry about where I'm going to put this PlayStation, but it was a pretty important console for me. And I think it'd be nice to have. I've been umming and ahhing about Astrobot because I've got a love-hate relationship with it. On the PlayStation, will it come with a Lego cotton wool bud?
1: Why would it?
2: So that you can prop the lid open so you can then swap in different region discs like we used to do.
1: Yes. You know what? The beauty of Lego is you can add your own. You can build your own.
2: Excellent.
1: You could probably go viral amongst men of a certain age by showing your build of the Lego con.
2: Well, this was how you'd play games of a different region. You'd keep the lid open and pull out the CD as it was still spinning. Did you see my little joke on the Discord, Steve, about Astrobot?
1: I thought it was very good. I actually thought you were building up to repeat that joke there.
2: What, now?
1: Yeah, but don't
2: what given leave it, given leave... the given the silence that I got on the, I didn't even get a little heart emoji or a little laughing emoji, just free content going there.
1: If you want more of that free content, go to the One Life Left Discord, which you can find by reading the show notes on onelifeleft.com.
0: Blaze Entertainment and Retro Games have hit the pause button on their Commodore 64 and ZX Spectrum handhelds, pushing the release from October 2026 to April 2027 because apparently quality takes longer than a C64 loading screen. Priced at $109.99, these pocket-sized nostalgia bombs pack 25 built-in games, a crisp 4.3 IPS screen, a micro SD slot for extra ROMs, and controls designed just right, because button mashing deserves precision. Blaze assures us the extra weight will deliver a top-notch experience, while their Evercade Nexus handheld is still charging ahead for October 30th. So, gamers, grab a snack and practice patience. After all, good things come to those who wait and those who remember the agony of tape loading.
1: You say good things come to those who wait. I had an experience on Saturday night where I used Deliveroo to order some food. Other, what would you call them, food providers?
2: Dark kitchens.
1: Other dark kitchen providers are available. And it was a completely bleak experience from beginning to end, just doom scrolling like you do on Netflix et al, to find some food that you sort of want, and then ordering it, and then trying to get through to them by calling them about something, but the phone number doesn't work, and then deciding you're going to have to complain about this, and then going through one layer of AI to get through to another escalated layer of AI, to get through an AI guided by someone, all of which have pretend human names, which is presumably a tactic to make you feel bad for getting cross with the AI. None of which resulted in any resolution at all, but was designed to stop me getting annoyed, but all of which made me more annoyed. And it led to, this is only going to get worse. Much like I think I mentioned on the show that I think probably last week when I was looking for an artist for Mariachi in one of the games that One Life Left Vanity Projects is working on, all I got were 20 replies from people pretending to be human. And we know that these humans can do voices now. Sometimes I get AI spam calls. It's all going to get much worse. But we also know we are in a privileged position as One Life Left content creators, and you are as One Life Left listeners, that you know the way you can catch AI out is just to get it to say a number. What's going on with Charles?
2: What is going on with Charles? I'm sorry to hear about your Deliveroo experience. Doesn't sound fun whatsoever. That AI chatbot stuff is rubbish as well. When I'm trying to find out what day of the week Amazon is going to give me a game that I pre-ordered months ago, and they tell me, hey, which order is it about? Is it about this order? Yes, it is. Do you want to know when it's coming? Yeah, I do want to know when it's coming. This is when it's coming. Yeah, it isn't though, is it?
1: Yeah, the same happened with the AI bot. It was unable to resolve my query, but I can tell you your food's going to arrive between 9:05 and 9:25. I was like, that doesn't help at all. I don't want the food because you're not able to resolve my query. Well, unfortunately, it's too late to cancel. Is there anything else I can help you with? No, there's this one specific thing. That's why we're talking to you.
2: Have you seen these handhelds?
1: I have not. You're the handheld expert.
2: I don't want them. I will have them, I expect. Yeah. I don't see the need for them, really. They're clamshells. They look quite cute. I mean, they've got a very limited selection of games on them. They're by Blaze, who I like, mm-hmm. who do good. The Evercade's great. The tabletops, the countercades that they do are great. So these are little clamshell Commodore 64 and Spectrum. Two formats that had joysticks, but also required a number of other keys to operate as well. And so I'd imagine that there's some adaptation they've had to do to the code itself. I think they're £130 each. I will get them in an Amazon Prime sale, I would have thought, when they are... So £109.99 each. £99.99.99.1, I should say.
1: What do you specifically want to do with them?
2: I want to put them somewhere. I've got the ZX Spectrum Next is on its way. Right. So it's left China.
1: What do you want to do with that?
2: I want to finish Manic Miner for the first time ever.
1: Yeah,
2: I want to put all these things somewhere. I don't know when I retire, Steve, which is a while away. But I'll pack away the day-to-day stuff, and then the shed will just become the retro. And then I'll have a Spectrum out that I can then not use. The arcade machine stopped powering on. I've got to fix that at some point. I don't know. This nostalgia is good. Although the thing that concerns me the most about these is what the UI is going to look like on such small screens, because we're all on TVs with these things. So I was running. There's a new. I think it's called Deck Droid or Droid Deck, which allows your Android phone or handheld to run Steam OS on it, similar to what Game Native, Game Hub, Winnerlator, and all the others have been doing, but in a much more Steam-like environment. And I've been putting some indies on those, and it's great until you try and read anything on them because the text is so small. So we shall see. But they look nice, but not for me at full price.
0: Sony's new AI upscaling wizardry, Quick Spectral Super Resolution, QSSR, try saying that three times fast, is sneaking onto regular PS5s with patches for Marvel's Wolverine and Ghost of Yote. It's not quite the PS5 Pro's fancy PSSR, but QSSR still cranks up image clarity, detail, and stability, especially in Wolverine's chaotic, did I just see that, environments. Developers like Insomniac and Sucker Punch are practically buzzing like caffeinated bees over the sharper visuals and silkier textures. Digital Foundry calls it remarkable, which sounds fancy enough to mean your eyeballs are in for a treat. As a humble PS5 owner myself, I'm downright chuffed to see my console getting a fresh coat of digital polish, because who doesn't want their pixels looking snazzier without lifting a finger?
1: Maybe that's your solution to playing games on old systems.
2: This is it. This is, I mean, I knew the story was coming, Steve, so I didn't bring it up then. But this is interesting, and I think it is. These technological ways of increasing frame rates and clarity and being introduced on a software level initially, I think is really cool. People and it's, I've not played Ghost of Yote yet on the Portal, but when you run your cloud PS5, it's already got this in it as well. So apparently it looks a lot nicer too. Wolverine, I mean, obviously that just looks too violent for me. So I'm not sure I'll be playing that. But definitely interested in seeing where this goes.
1: I've never felt a game is too low resolution for me. I don't think I've ever had that experience of going, oh, I just wish it was a bit sharper. And maybe, you know, I need to wear my glasses when I'm playing video games more. But I'm similar about, you know, FPS. I think anything above 60 is fine. I'm not a Digital Foundry person, really.
2: No, but it's at the lower end, isn't it? So you mentioned screen tearing with Expedition 33. Mm-hmm. You know, if you look at the Switch, which isn't a very powerful piece of hardware, they are upscaling on that.
1: Yeah.
2: Behind the scenes, apparently a lot of the Nintendo games, in order to keep them at 60 FPS, which, you know, the vast majority of Nintendo games run incredibly smoothly on the Switch, and that's doing a lot of upscaling in the background to make it feel that way. It's whether you're taking it from, 30 frames to higher. 30 is the bare minimum, I think. I'm not a Digital Foundry fanboy, but, mm-hmm. when you play some of these these bigger games on low-powered hardware, anything under 30 is pretty sluggish. So if you can get it above that without...
1: I can tell the difference between 30 and 60. Like, really.
2: Well, you should be able to, Steve.
1: Absolutely.
2: How long have you been in the business?
1: I played that Switch 2 game. What do you call it?
2: The Welcome Tour.
1: The Welcome Tour thing. But I can't tell. 60 to 120 is like, yeah.
2: Yes, exactly. Yeah. I mean, at that point, yeah. I mean, certainly with our reactions, Steve, and our old eyes when they're working. But what we've got at the moment is a PS5 Pro and a PS5. And the Pro has got all the fancy stuff. So to see them introduce stuff on the lower end technology when, you know, ordinarily you'd be expecting hardware manufacturers to keep moving you along and moving you up. Still it's not as good as a PS5 Pro, but the fact that they are bringing some of these visual enhancements to the base level, I think, is great.
1: But they must know, right? They must know that, well, obviously they know that the global economy is struggling, and that means the people in the global economy are struggling, you know, to,
2: yes.
1: It's yep. not a good time to launch new hardware. It is yep. a good time to encourage people to keep their old hardware and show there are, you know, new spectacular things on that.
2: There was a piece by a trade journalist last week which was lamenting Sony abandoning physical media, and this person was suggesting that there was money being left on the table that Sony hadn't thought about. And I thought, right, really? Do you think that? Do you think they haven't really? Do you think that they have not thought about the implications of this?
1: Well, we have. So well done, us. Thank you, Charles Bott.
0: One Life Left Video Game News with me, Charles Bott 1.1.
1: Ah! 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You can also find One Life Left at onelifeleft.com, where you'll find a link to the Discord, which is where the conversation continues and people don't like Simon's jokes. I mean, I'm sure they like them. I'm sure they like them, but they don't like in the modern sense. And that is on them, not on you, Simon. It's rude.
3: It was a good joke, Steve.
1: It was a good joke.
3: The Astrobot level designers are reconsidering their position.
1: Something that the show just made me think of, the news section just made me think of. I was talking about you. I was, you know, being slightly mean about why are you getting this another device to play Spectrum games you don't want. Why are you getting that? Why are you thinking about getting that? But then the game that I have played most consistently over the last month has been the One Life Left remix of Chucky Egg that I made.
3: Yeah.
1: That is available on... it's available at onelifeleft.com/Chucky. And I play it every day. I find it, you know, really, really compelling. There's a high score chart. Mostly I'm not top of that, but sometimes I am. And what I'm really, really enjoying about it is that it's this old game, but it's this old game with a modern twist, right? The kind of every day there's a new course. I think if it was the original, I wouldn't be playing it every day. We've just talked about one good thing about AI, which is this upscaling. Another good thing about AI is that it seems to be leading a movement of new game developers who are taking old games and remixing them using AI technology. Now, this is a thing that's causing debate. Like, some people are saying that it is not okay to disassemble old games using Claude or Codex, that you should be doing all of that by hand. And I understand that. Some people say that this remixing, this porting to PC of these old titles is missing the point, that actually the point of doing this is to understand the code and understand the code on a human level. But other people are saying they don't care. They're just here to take these old games and remix them. And I read a really, really... nice piece. I don't know if you saw it, Simon, by Tont Coles about this, about remixes and about AI. Did you read this?
2: I've not read it, no, but is that on Affectionate Discourse?
1: Yeah, it is.
2: Right, I will go and read that.
1: You should, because I really enjoyed his take, which is we all know the many, many reasons to hate AI. Like, we know those. And at no point does he say any of that stuff is right, but what he's talking about is what has emerged from this, which is the ability of essentially remixes, people to take work that exists that isn't their own and go, I want to add this to it. And, you know, in a similar way to what, I did with Chucky, I'd go, oh, I wonder if this would be interesting with a sort of daily content, but much more extreme. So he uses an example, a version of Minecraft that someone had botched Call of Duty into it and Tony Hawk's. What? So you are using the sort of Tony Hawk's control to skate around and shoot people. And it looks annoying and terrible, but it's sort of emotionally interesting in a weird way, mashing up these game dynamics. And the comparison that he raised was with remixes. Mashups were big in the early 2000s and before that, like hip hop culture, just taking samples from other people's work, which you do not have the permission to do, and just turning it into something completely different, is culturally interesting, even if it, you know, arises from a point of theft. And none of this is to legitimize the theft that the big companies have done to enable this technology in the first place. I think there are huge moral problems around that. But the artifacts that are arising right now many of which are rooted in the in retro game culture, taking old stuff, like really old stuff, and just saying, cool, well, what would this be like now? Or just porting stuff that's been essentially lost forever. I saw a port this week of Exile, a game that I've said I'm, you know, just completely in love with. BBC, I think it's available at bbcexile.com. Clearly been put together using Claude or Codex. And it's just a one-for-one port of the game that runs in a browser. And then there is a version with some sort of modern sensibilities as well, which is there and just slightly improved. So, I don't know. I think it's super, super interesting, and it's emerging right now, and it's only going to get more extreme. Like, because this stuff is just freely available for anyone to do whatever they want with. And yet, it is sort of, you know, in terms of rights infringement, it's not... you know, it's not someone's to do, but you can't just keep playing whack-a-mole, shutting down all of these things in the same way as all of those mashups from the 2000s still exist right now.
2: Well, come and see us on the old retro handheld Reddits, Steve. Everybody's absolutely blooming well furious about it, about the AI slop recompilements.
1: Yep.
2: And whatever. And I'm like, come on, guys. Yeah, I don't know. I feel the same as you. I haven't read that piece, but I will do. And I do. You know, there are these have been more handmade previously, but the idea of making Ocarina more of a roguelike or a randomizer, you know, to give you more enjoyment out of a game that you're familiar with, I think is great. And yeah, I too have seen lots of these innovative takes on. Get on games that we've played previously, and they are interesting. On Chucky Egg, have you thought about doing a Spectrum version?
1: What, just taking the Spectrum version and adding that same functionality? I don't know why I would do that when the BBC version is the definitive version, but continue.
2: Oh, well, sorry, because you know, you've got lots of Spectrum Next or what? I mean, sorry.
1: Oh, you mean backporting it?
2: Yeah,
1: essentially, like that sort of stuff's really interesting to me as well. Like, we've talked about Luge, and I'd love to put that on the Vectrex, like some kind of version of that. And there are lots of, you know, avenues for all of this stuff, which a huge amount of people are exploring right now. And there are loads and loads of interesting things popping up. And of course, there's a lot of slop as well, where people have just taken a game and, you know, very poorly ported it, which, you know, isn't exciting. But adding new things or taking elements from old games and putting them into games where they should not be, that is cool. That is cool. And I'm sure we'll talk more about that in the future. It's time for the letters.
4: Email, messages, and forward BCC.
5: One Life letters.
1: Well, it's all been kicking off, Simon.
2: Well, indeed. And I wonder what the previous chat will have people writing in about. Look forward to hearing the debate rage on. But for this week, we returned to a letter went out last week, and Tim responding to that. Tim wrote on the Discord, "Hello team, and copyright infringing correspondent Chris Conroy. In a letter last week, Chris described how he enjoys playing games in which you have to find new techniques, moves, methods and secrets yourself, learning how the game works and how to play it, rather than everything being overly prescribed and linear. With the obvious example of Breath of the Wild, I completely agree. However, Chris went on to say it reminded him of ZX Spectrum games where you didn't get instructions but instead had to work out how to control the game yourself. Well, Chris, or should we call you criminal, you may not have been provided instructions with your C90 full of copied Diddy games and Ocean Arcade ports, but the rest of us who were spending our pocket money on the latest Hit Squad budget releases in Boots on a Saturday morning were actually receiving a cassette with an inlay in which included all the instructions on how to play the game, which we could read on the bus on the way home. It's no wonder that the 8-bit computer games market is no more when people like Chris were not paying $1.99 for Advanced BMX Simulator, but instead were getting their mate Steve to run a well-distributed copy of the game through his Amstrad Twin cassette deck. I hope my assumptions are incorrect, but I fear that Chris may be singly responsible for the disappearance of Mastertronic from Woolworths. Thanks for the show, Tim."
1: Well. That was unexpected, listeners, to go in. But even more unexpected was Chris wrote back in the mailbag channel on the Discord. "Dear Team SSG and Charlesbot, unaccustomed as I am to writing in the mailbag channel, I feel the need to respond directly. So, Tim, these are extremely serious allegations, and while I had hoped to never discuss my software purchasing history in public, I must defend myself. Firstly, I reject the implication that every legitimate Spectrum owner was happily reading comprehensive instructions on the bus home. Plenty of games gave you the controls and basic objective, but left you to work out the rest. Even those of us whose cassettes were acquired legitimately had to fend for ourselves. Secondly, by the later Spectrum years, magazine cover tapes had become absurdly generous, with more games than they could possibly provide proper instructions for without your Sinclair sellotaping a second magazine to the front. I remember The Lords of Midnight appearing on one. Just work it out. It was not entirely satisfactory onboarding strategy. I wandered around, pressed a few keys, and concluded I'd somehow been appointed commander of a military campaign for which I possessed neither the strategic understanding nor the security clearance. I understood less about the Lords of Midnight after playing it than before. More importantly, I will not have my commitment to the British software industry questioned. I supported the Spectrum long after it was reasonable to do so. While others abandoned it, I remained at my post, handing over actual money for increasingly questionable late-era releases. My dedication went so far that I once accidentally bought the Manchester United football game with money. So, before Tim points the finger, I remind him of the old saying, "He who is without sin may cast the first C90. I therefore invite Tim to provide a full account of every Spectrum game he has ever played, together with proof of purchase. Until then, the defence rests. Your clear of conscience correspondent, Chris Conroy."
2: Well, and Chris, so the Manchester United football game, I remember fondly, that was what I provided as a sample review, which got me the job at The One.
1: Was it?
2: It was, yeah. I don't know why I chose that. I'm not even a Man United fan. But there we go. It continued. Now, Phil, our under caretaker, posts some GIFs, some comments and some GIFs. There's just a cat with an open mouth. Before, 16 minutes later, he responds. This is from Phil. "Dear everybody, I've read the above. There are good people on both sides, but just weighing in with my experiences. Don't know why. They don't particularly help anyone. Maybe I'm feeling left out. But two of our computers in the 80s, VIC-20 and the Commodore 64, were second-hand, came with a bunch of games each, and it was hit and miss whether they had instructions or not, even if they had boxes. Some didn't even have their anti-piracy code sheets, which was doubly annoying. Anyway, it happened. And then we got to the ST Amiga years, where you couldn't walk across a playground without getting hit with a pirated multi-game disc with sparkly demo menu screen type thing. I only put the disc in to check the contents, Your Honour. Honest. Did anyone ever call FAST or whatever they were called?" Much love, Phil, the undercaretaker. Yeah, now FAST was the anti-copyright.
1: And you could shop your friends.
2: You could shop your friends.
1: Did you shop your friends?
2: Absolutely not, no.
1: I did not shop my friends. Not that I would be friends with anyone who engaged in that kind of thing. I mean, no one had a BBC micro anyway, so it wasn't possible for me. Do you want to do Tim's next letter? Because you've been the voice of Tim? Or
2: Tim responds, "Dear Tim. But mostly aimed at the cunning correspondent, Chris Conroy. Gotta say, I've got to applaud the restraint, by the way, you know, because if you're using C words, it's somebody you dislike. It is very easy for me to list every ZX Spectrum game I bought. Zero. We had the far superior Amstrad CPC 6128, which used discs. And my game purchases, including the far superior version of Chase HQ, were usually on that format. When using cassettes, it was crucial to purchase the originals, given the unreliability of the tape deck we had connected to the back of the computer. Even then, it could take three attempts to get Seymour Goes to Hollywood to load. So do not attempt to besmirch me, Chris. I also question your defence, which centres around the bundling of games on cover tapes. It's well documented that the explosion of full games being distributed in this way was a factor in the decline of game sales for the 8-bits. This has been noted several times on Yesterzine and on Kim Justice's YouTube channel, as well as articles from World of Spectrum. Your support of such distribution may have saved the magazine market, but it was likely a significant factor in the closing of Microgen. In fact, I'm sure I recall a quote by Andrew Laurie where he said, "If only Chris Conroy would have bought Pajamarama for $7.95 when it first released, rather than waiting until it was included on the Crash issue 67 power tape, Microgen would still be in business." However, all is forgiven since you've suffered enough through your purchase of Manchester United. I recall playing that at a friend's house and neither of us could actually work out how to get the players to do anything. And that was with the manual. Tim.
1: Dear Tim, let's leave the parents out of this discussion. They have important work to do. I was delighted to receive your last letter, noting that it was 100% correct in every way, except for one crucial point. We all know that the then CPC 6128 was inferior to the Spectrum, especially when equipped with the Plus D disk drive, as mine had, finger guns. With a much larger back catalogue of legitimately purchased games, no fear of R-tape loading errors, and an incredible 15 colours and a regular 3.5-inch floppy, insert your Sinclair innuendo here, this truly was the battle station of the 80s and early 90s. And as for Chase HQ, hold on, man! I defy anyone to listen to the synthesizer recreations of Raymond Brody on the Speccy and not come away weeping in awe of the technical achievements. I cry every time I hear it. Well done for owning a Spectrum in a different case, Tim. But I think we all know that Color Clash was a feature, not a bug. Your cassette collecting correspondent, Chris Conroy.
2: Phil responds, dear all, does this constitute a misuse of the mailbag now? Worst case, at least it will provide a bit of filler, maybe. Either way, this Commodore 64 was better than all of the above. So there, yeah, and no take backs. Much love, Phil. Phil, you're right.
1: You're right. If you want to provide filler content for One Life Left, you can do so by emailing
3: team@onelifeleft.com.
1: Or you can just roll up to the Discord and have a debate in the mailbag channel. Simon, it's any other business, and I forgot about an important piece of any other business.
3: Yeah, we saw Dominic, didn't we?
1: Isn't to do with the vanity projects, which continue. We'll post about those in the Discord this week. Maybe have a couple of new things for you to test. We will see. But also, we saw Dominic.
3: We saw Dominic Diamond last week. It was nice to see you. Nice to see Jimmy. Nice to see Dominic. There was a listener there who came up to me and said, hello, and thanks for the podcast. And I've forgotten your name. Apologies, but thank you very much for doing that. I was on my own at the time, so it's nice to speak to you.
1: And then I rocked up.
3: You scared everyone off.
1: Scared everyone off. They just wanted to talk to the real star of the show, Simon. Later on, someone chatted to me. I was in the queue to get a Mariochi poster signed by Dominic Diamond. Because Mariochi poster had Dave Perry on the front. And someone said, oh, Mariochi. Do you go to Mariochi? I said, well, yeah, it's, I do go sort of regularly. It's kind of, I host. He's like, I remember the Dave Perry. I don't think they do it. You know, once I emailed that Steve who's in charge of it.
2: Excellent.
1: And I had to interrupt him there and say,
3: just in
1: case. Before you go on, I am that state. I didn't want another Adam Rosser style incident.
2: No.
1: So I interrupted him. I said, I am that state. He said, oh, you're Steve, are you? I didn't recognise you.
3: Clearly.
1: Well, but yeah, we had a lovely time, didn't we?
3: We did. It was great. Yes, I very much enjoyed it. I got there quite early, and Jimmy, who had not seen for a while, said, hey, I'm good to see you. I said, hey, I've seen you. He said, of course, you know, one of the stars of Games Master. And some guy next to me went, what? Which one were you on? And I said, oh, I don't know. Like, I did some of season four. He said, which challenge? I said, I didn't do challenges. I was a co-commentator. He said, what? On the one set in hell? Yes, well, I don't remember you. I'm like, okay. Sorry. I was pretty bad. The show was good. I enjoyed myself. It's good to see Dominic. And he's been touring it around the rest of the country. And recommend that you... that you hop on it, that you go if you're able to, if it's anywhere near you.
1: As I said, I got the Mariochi poster signed. I also said, this is our Mariochi venue. We also do songs about video games, funny songs about video games. In fact, you're stood on our stage right now. And he's like, oh,
3: excellent.
1: Thank you so much for the stage. Thank you. I was like, you should sign it. So he signed the Mariochi stage. And he's also signed a Mariochi poster, which you can see pictures of on the Discord. He remembered being on the show.
3: Great. I would hope so.
1: we should get him on again. But he did say, yeah, just get in touch with me. Just, message me on Instagram. Don't have Instagram, so I can't do that.
2: I didn't. I emailed him just to say it was nice to see him. And he said it was really nice to bump into us. So.
1: Great. Well, maybe when he's finished his touring, he can come on. We will see. It's time for the reviews. Simon, what have you been playing this week?
2: Well, your comment about Expedition 33 struck a chord earlier in the show, Steve, because that feeling of I've played this before. I mean, I started playing The Witcher 3 Remastered, a game I've completed the main game and both DLCs previously. I've started that again, and I have played that before.
1: You literally played it before.
2: I literally played it before, and I'm playing it again in typical CD Projekt fashion. The community's divided about this launch. So this is The Witcher 3 Remastered, where they've taken the game and the previous two DLCs, rolled them into one, and they've given it to free to everybody that had already bought it at the time of the announcement. I finished it on the original Switch version, which I hadn't played it on anything else, and so when people talk about how ropey it was, I mean, you know, I could appreciate that while I was playing it, but it's still, at the time, it was the only way I was playing it. I was working in London every day, and so being able to play that, you know, was a technical marvel. So I was quite happy to do it, finished it all then. And but yeah, this time around, going on your Switch 2, you have to make a few adjustments in the settings, Steve. You need to take the blur off, turn the motion blur down and all the rest of it, and some additional accessibility functions. I don't want to be over-encumbered, so turn off the weight restrictions. That's fine. That's fine. It's not cheating. I finished it before anyway, actually. It's great. It's great. I've just got to the end of the first part of the Bloody Baron story, and I remember, you know, it's well revered as a story within the Witcher universe, where, like, at that moment you sort of realize what sort of game you're playing. There are plenty of hints through it throughout, but the way that it just drops you into this horrible fairy tale world, you know, that you are you're chasing a character in the game, but all the incidental stuff that happens in it. It's just fantastic to play. It's running at 40 frames a second, actually, Steve.
1: Okay.
2: And that's fine on Switch too. Yeah. And so I'm going to play all of the main mission, all of the main game again, I think. Mm-hmm. Very much enjoying it. Taking my time, doing as many side quests as I can. It's just brilliant. Thank you for it. Thanks for giving it for me for free. 7 out of 10.
1: I have avoided buying Fire Emblem still. I've been put off. Like, I was very close to doing it, and then I thought, you know what, if I read about it, I'll probably not buy it because something will sound annoying. And sure enough, I read, found a Switch 2 subreddit thread where someone said, is it any good? And everyone was going, yeah, it's great. It gets a bit annoying, all the stuff you have to do apart from the Fire Embleming. There's a lot of, you know, talking to people and fetch questy stuff and just a lot of fluff around it. Really, I just want to Fire Emblem my way through Fire Emblem, but actually it makes you do all of this stuff. And then people were saying, oh, it's not quite as much as this one, which I didn't like because there was too much of that, but it's more than this one, which I also didn't like because there was too much of that. So I'm currently not buying that.
2: Excellent work.
1: So I sat on Steam and thought, what shall I play? What shall I do? And I thought, you know what? I'm going to go back to No Man's Sky.
2: Okay.
1: Because I haven't played that for a while and it's had a lot of updates. And I loaded that up and I started a new game and I ran across a barren alien world and shot some rocks and collected some resources and then turned it off because it was a video game.
2: Yes.
1: Because do you know what actually I think put me off was that I saw my two saved games before I started. One had 120 hours in and one had 55 hours in. And I thought, well, that's what's going to happen, isn't it? You're going to put another 50 hours into it and then you're going to go, this is a video game. You don't want to do that. I saw Blippo is on Steam. I didn't know that.
2: Yes, it's been on there for a while.
1: Yeah, it's been on for a while. And I've downloaded that, got that ready to play because that looks great. And that looks like a video game that is not a video game. Something different I haven't played. Excited to play that. I'm excited to to play or not play, I haven't decided yet, The Order of the Sinking Star, the new controversial John Blow release.
2: Oh, is it out?
1: It's coming out next week, so we may have an update on that. But in the meantime, yesterday, as a family activity, I suggested we play Jackbox, which we haven't
2: I saw you playing that on one on Steam, yes.
1: Now, what did you see? Did it tell you which particular Jackbox I was playing?
2: Six, I think.
1: Yeah, so we started off playing... no, it was Jackbox.
2: I can't remember. I was putting Steam on my Android console. As I said, the UI is quite small.
1: It was the survey one, which is Family Fortunes, but Jackbox. You have to guess the most popular. So sandwich filling or whatever. It's very clever. It's very good. Works well, three player. It's quite fun. It's easy for Alice to play. We last played this, I think, when she was five, maybe a couple of years ago, and she was just about capable of playing it. Instead, we moved on to Fibbage, right?
2: Oh,
1: now,
2: yeah.
1: I don't know if you notice, if you know, but the more recent Jackboxes have a filter to turn off for kids, turn on for kids to make them family friendly. Fibbage 1 doesn't have that. I thought it will probably be fine.
2: Ooh.
1: It was not fine.
2: Ooh.
1: It was very biological, Simon. It was very biological. But we had a good time anyway, and we'll definitely go back to it. 7 out of 10. Taught Alice something. That's the end of the show.
2: That's the end of the show. We've got to go.
1: Okay.
2: Thanks for listening.
1: Been fun. Thanks, everyone. Until next week.
2: See you later.
1: Goodbye. Bye. Goodbye. Goodbye. Goodbye.

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2: If I believed in God, if I believed in sin, this is the place where I'd be sucked straight to hell. 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

Dennis Al Capone with Wake Up Jamaica from 1973, utilising the Moonlight Lover rhythm. And that's available on the reissued 1973 album Soul to Soul DJ's Choice, reissued by Dr. Bird Records. And I'll get to that in a minute. But meanwhile, you're listening to Pull the Plug on Resonance 104.4 FM. And today I'm Johnny 700, because this is the 700th episode of Pull the Plug, not including the Christmas compilation episodes. Someone said I should make a big thing of it, so I don't know, fireworks or something, I suppose. There. Oh, and this. Let's all jump up and down. Anyway, the Dr. Bird label has been busy reissuing all sorts of rare and forgotten Jamaican records from the Trojan Record Archives. So I thought for today's episode I'd dip into that for a bit, mainly from the Lee Scratch Perry and the Upsetters compilations, like this one from Delroy Petgrave, a.k.a. Lizzie.

0: Hello. 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

0: 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You can't do DJ.
1: No higher.
0: Well, shut up, make I do I thing.
1: Galang, Lion, Galang, you depend on top.

Now, hygiens and daughters, I now present to you episode 3 of Cloak and Dagger. Music to make you stagger, so don't be like Johnny Dollar.

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And you can also dub it like in Love It.

You're tuned to Pull the Plug, and you've just been listening to Love is a Treasure by Lizzie, Headquarters by Dillinger, The Great Woggy by Dennis Al Capone and Lizzie. Then we had Hot Tip by Prince Django, Dub Organizer by Dillinger, Informer Men, aka Babylon Chapter 9, by Junior Biles and Jar T, and finally Babylon Chapter 10 by The Upsetters. And all those tracks culled from various albums on the Dr. Bird label, Soul to Soul DJ's Choice, Black Man's Time, the Jamaican Upsetter Singles 1972 Chapter 1, and Jungle Lion, the Jamaican Upsetter Singles 1973 Chapter 1. And the last track today is from Confusion, the Jamaican Upsetter Singles 1971. Track is called Earthquake and it's by Winston Wright. And that's it for Pull the Plug this week. Tune in again next week for episode 701. Bye.

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4: That was great.

You know, baby, we had some words the other day, and we parted. This feeling was so intense. Now, I'm sorry, baby, 'cause in the calm of the blue day after, the thing that I'm really trying to figure out, you know, did it make any sense? 'Cause if you could see me now, baby, you know how blue I am. Just one look is all you need to see the mood I'm in. And, you know, perhaps then you could realize, baby, I'm still in love with you. Like, I love you, baby. You know, and I want all the world to know it. And this is why I'm saying this to you, baby. If you could see me now,

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'Cause you see, I'm still in love with you. I am still in love with you. And this I will always be. And I want you to know that. But you'll happen my way on some memorable day in the month of May. No, just for a little while. Just for a little while. But I'll try to smile. But can I play the part without my heart? I can't do that, baby.

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The look of love is written plainly

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If you could see me now, baby. If you could see me now.

should make lemonade. But as you're allergic to lemons, the lemonade you make will always be destined for others. You'll never get to enjoy it. And you'll get horrible rashes all over your hands, your skin breaking out in hives from contact with the pulp and juice. And your throat will swell up from the citrus fumes. But it's what you must do with the lemons of life. They don't say if life gives you lemons, ask it to stop giving you lemons and maybe give you something else, like prunes or antihistamines. No. You must take the lemons, like they say, and make delicious lemonade for all your customers. All the customers back right up to the outskirts of town. Yeah, it's quite an order. So you better get to it. Fire up the juicer. They're all just there, hemmed up and shut in their cars, going nowhere, waiting for that lemonade. You just have to figure out how to get it in there. You see, sometimes looking out over that bitter, congested highway of loss, with the burnt-out cars piled high along the edges, and the ones still smouldering, scattered about the lanes, getting slowly nudged out the way by timid armored SUVs, like overfed cats toying apathetically with the mice they've just eviscerated. Giant gas guzzlers stuffed with sticky toddlers ballooning and scritching at their parental loaves lodged in the front cab, dead eyes glazed over by tinted windshields. Sometimes looking back over that choked up highway, we can catch a glimpse of something in the distance. Something signaling that we may overcome our problems and ascend to a higher plane. A plane of loftier, slightly upgraded problems, with higher premiums and bigger down payments. If we can just muster the strength to wade against the tide, push back against the flow of traffic, and work our way back to ourselves, before that glimmer of our origin sets behind the dark horizon of the rolling

first, you've got some lemonade to sell, remember? And hurry, it's going to get warm and flat and the fruit flies will get in. No one will buy it then. Here, try this one, the Subaru. See how hot they look in there? How about the Mazda? He looks like he could do with a glass. No dice. Try that Sirocco, she looks parched.

As you lie there in the gutter, surrounded by broken glass, paper straws and yellow and white gingham napkins. Across the road opposite, the last thing you see before you succumb to your anaphylactic seizure is a glacier blue Audi TT Mark 1, reversing into a parking spot between an ice cream van and some

The man driving it sports a sorbet green blazer with one elbow breaching his lowered window, and he looks behind him as he backs in. As he gets closer to the bins, he starts to make a sound of concentration through gritted teeth until his rear bumper makes contact with the bins, at which point the sound modulates to a

the car seems to uncontrollably accelerate and pitch the first bin over, mounting it and tearing off the plastic lid and denting and scuffing up the steel flank emblazoned with the do's and don'ts of council refuse protocol. As the bumper is wrenched off and the tailgate crumpled inwards, rear windshield shattering as the man's mouth starts to boil over into a helpless, rattling, guttural shriek. Sweat spraying from his brow and uselessly activating the automatic wipers as the airbags inflate and the alarm sets off and the immobilizer kicks in as the vehicle picks up even more speed and power and mounts the second bin, which has been dominoed over by the first, as the rubber tears off the rear wheels and the screeching hubs lacerate into the bin's cheery yellow-painted steel, cutting in like mad circular saws, and the man's squeaks are drowned out by a deafening metallic screech as sparks and putrescent bin juice spritz out into the afternoon sunshine, lingering in a dense mist above the mid-school run pavements, filling the mouths of gasping children and splattering the backs of parents' misplaced hands as they fail to shield their fragile darlings from the caustic airborne cytotoxins.

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0: Good afternoon and welcome to the Dexter Bentley Hello Goodbye Show, broadcasting live here today on Resonance FM, here in central London, a stone's throw from Shakespeare's Globe, and also simultaneously on Radio Pavarotta in Poland. Today is Saturday the 10th of October, and we have a fantastic show planned for you. Later on, we have Kawa Axis going to be delighting you with some guitar and some feedback. But the first live session we're going to enjoy will be in but a matter of minutes, probably 5-10 minutes time. We're going to be welcoming Mini Mekons, who are going to be performing for you. We have Sally Timms and Susie Honeyman from the legendary punk outfit, the Mekons. They're here to play a few tracks and also talk about a few gigs that are coming up. But we'll get to that in good time. First up, I'm going to tell you the track we just started with, and it was Be Bar Bay, You Gotta Load It, from the forthcoming LP by Fortunate Cookies, self-titled, and coming out this coming Friday, the 16th of October, on that wonderful imprint, Faith and Industry. What can I tell you about Fortunate Cookies? It says they play with emotion, improvisation and song at the ambient periphery of neo-psychedelia and experimental rock, guided by the standout vocal styling of Rachel Holmshaw, who is accompanied by Christian Craig Robinson, a.k.a. Capital K, Peter Sant and Mark Axiak. They have a new single as well coming out this week, Silly Games. I didn't play that one because I enjoyed Be Bar Bay, You Gotta Load It so much. I thought I've got to start today's show with it, and so I have. Okay, before we get to our first live session of the day, I'm going to play maybe definitely one track, maybe two. We'll see how we get on. Here on the deck, diving into our extensive live session archive, dating back to the 5th of May 2018, when we had Alabaster de Plume in to play live in session. The reason I'm playing this is because Alabaster is also in town with a couple of gigs at the ICA at the end of the week. I'll give you the full details afterwards, but for now, enjoy Alabaster de Plume and a track called Is It Enough?
1: Hello, everybody. Listener, I don't know where you are. I don't know what you're doing. I don't know what's going on for you today, but I have to say, I think you're doing very well. It's not always easy being a person. Thanks for being a person.

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It makes me feel like a very clever, important man. I'm putting my heart and soul into my live radio gig. It's great, I love it. I have tried to do other things. I can't do other things. I have to do my gig because I love it so much. I love this gig.

0: crust of bread to live on. Give me a career in the arts and a latte.
1: Thanks. Is it enough?

0: I'm a star after me. An actual star. Name it after me and spell my name correctly. Thanks. Give me one more day on this earth.
1: Okay, you are tuned in to the Dexter Bentley Hello Goodbye Show, and we've just enjoyed a track pulled from our extensive live session archive here on the Hello Goodbye Show, dating back to May 2018. Alabaster de Plume, Is It Enough? And Alabaster is in town here in London this coming Friday, the 16th of October, and Saturday next week, the 17th, performing at the ICA on the Mall, isn't it? Form presents In the Round. Alabaster de Plume presents both sides. See tickets.com is where you'll be able to pick up tickets for that. And I think there's only a handful left, so you don't want to hang around if you want to enjoy the great man in live environment. We enjoyed Alabaster performing live in session in the past. That was the first time he was ever on, but there was another time as well. Always fantastic. And in fact, the only artist to move me to tears in the 25 years nearly that I've been hosting the Hello Goodbye Show. And yes, I last week aired four songs from the Mekons live session that dated back to 2011, 15 years ago. So long ago, in fact, that neither Sally nor Susie even remember doing it. But they do it they did, and the evidence can be heard if you go to the blog, hellogoodbyeshow.com. You'll be able to listen to last week's show and enjoy that fabulous session. I played four tracks from the session, and they played 10 in total, so you could almost do a live album from that. But talking of live, that's what we're going to enjoy now, as we have Mini Mekons here in the studio. It's a flexible lineup. We'll have a chat with Sally and Susie afterwards, but for now, we're going to enjoy four tunes. You will hear Sanctuary, A Horse Has Escaped, Go From My Window, which they believe is a traditional song. They originally came across it through Shirley Collins' version. And finally, Waltz. So, Mini Mekons, In Your Own Time.

0: massive applause for the kazoo, which is banned usually by Susie and Steve of the Mekons, but I've snuck it in there. So we are, I think, making some slight changes, maybe not, to our microphones, and then we are going to carry on with the next song, A Horse Has Escaped, and we're about to play that one. It's on our album Horror. This came out last year, and then we released another version of Horror with Tony Mamoni remixes that came out this year. So we are going to now play A Horse Has Escaped. That previous song was Sanctuary, and that was also on Horror, written about John's visit to the border country in New Mexico and the hellish stuff that is going on all over the US right now. So are we ready for your beautiful piano, Susan?
1: We are.
0: Okay. This is A Horse Has Escaped.

0: That's the sound of galloping as the horse escapes. And now Susie is going to move to her beautiful viola. Viola, which is it, Susan? Viola. Viola?
1: Viola.
0: Viola, okay. And this is, we recorded this for the Shirley Collins benefit record, I believe. I think it was a benefit record. This is a song that she sang. I'm not sure if it's traditional. I'm going to guess it is. It's called Go From My Window. And it features also me on the Shruti Box. That's the Shruti Box.

0: say, not too shabby.
1: What do you say to that? Susan will return to the piano now, and we will play a song from Curse of the Mekons, a song written about 40 years ago about oil dominance. How weird, nothing changes. So this is Curse. No, it's not, it's Waltz. It's Waltz, that's it. Sorry, I'm a bit senile. I'm getting on a bit, and I can't find the lyrics. They're here somewhere, but let's make it happen, otherwise we'll be in here all day.
2: You ready?
1: Mm-hmm. Do it, darling.

0: Utterly fantastic. The sound of Mini Mekons performing live here on the Dexter Bentley Hello Goodbye Show. And they're going to join me now on the mics. They are both Sally.
1: Me.
0: Yeah.
1: Yes, hello.
0: And also Susie.
2: Hello.
0: Thank you so much for coming and playing for us again today.
2: Thank you for having us.
0: That's a pleasure. A little bit different, perhaps, Mini Mekons, in terms of audio experience than people will have if they come to one of your forthcoming gigs. You've got a few.
1: Yes, we have. We're playing in Port Merion. We're doing Mekon Village next weekend, and there are still a few tickets left, so come on down. Not many, but a few, and we're doing a whole weekend of Mekons and Welsh themed music, art, literature. So John put it together, and he wanted to have initially kind of a full Welsh theme, but we got in there somehow. But I am quarter Welsh, so I'm entitled. And we're having poetry by Laura Wainwright and Joey Scalding, and a friend of mine, P.D. Brown, he's coming down. He does a lot of magic, CK
2: witchy
1: magic,
2: stuff.
1: Witchy stuff, and he's going to do talks and walks on Welsh mythology. And Adam Walton is singing from the BBC. I think he's a DJ there. And Murder Club, Men of Gwent. So it's a good lineup. And we have the full run of Port Merion Village. We're going to have human chess. So there are still some hotel rooms left, and we have some tickets. So check them out online. Then we are going to Newport and playing a set there, and then we're going to Brighton next Thursday, and then London at the Garage next Friday.
0: 23rd.
1: The 23rd, I believe you're right.
0: Yeah. Is this the first Mekon Village, or...?
1: We did Mekonville in... where was it?
2: Don't know, about 10 years ago in Suffolk?
1: No, but where was it? It was somewhere out Suffolk. In the countryside, in Andrew E. Corrigan's grounds of his rather nice farmhouse. So we've done that, but we've never done Mekon Village before, given the prisoner connotations.
0: Well, exactly. I was going to say, people of our vintage will know Port Merion only too well from Patrick McGoohan's 60s TV series. I mean, I don't know how you'd kind of describe that series, quite a psychedelic,
1: quite surreal,
0: surreal and, British psychedelic.
1: Yeah, and weirdly enough, it was on American TV in about the 80s, so tons of Americans around the 40s and 50s age group know it and were obsessed with it. So actually, there's a lot of Americans coming to Mekon Village.
0: Because Port Merion, is it like a folly?
1: It is kind of a folly, but I think the guy who built it as an artist retreat. That was his intention.
0: I mean, it's amazing looking place, isn't it?
1: Yeah, so it is a folly, essentially, but it was apparently George Harrison's favourite place, and he had his 50th birthday party there. But a lot of people have cycled through there, so it's an interesting place to kind of research the history
2: of. The guy who built it, he's quite small, and apparently everything's fifths size.
1: So we'll have to crowd.
0: All built to his scale.
1: It's very Alice in Wonderland.
0: Yeah. So, wonderful.
1: Yeah.
0: So if people want to come and see you, they've still got a chance to get tickets.
1: There are still tickets on, not that many, but there are about 10, I think, or 15. And they're on C-Tickets. If you just go C-Tickets, Mekon Village, it will come up. And now, it starts Friday and it ends Sunday night.
0: What can you tell us about Mini Mekons? Because this is kind of like a movable feast within the ranks of the band, is it?
1: Well...
2: We're geographically challenged.
1: Yeah, we're, you know, hugely. It's always been a difficult band to move around after about the early 90s, because four of us moved to the United States, and at that point Lou was kind of in Russia some of the time, and Tom moved out into the countryside, and so we've always been an expensive band to move around, so we just do things in blocks. So John was the one who started just doing, we all said, well, we won't use that name for anything else, but you know, at this point in our lives, why not?
0: Yeah.
1: So, you know, he and I do quite a few shows in the US in different formats, and sometimes we'll call it Mini Mekons. This is Micro Mekons.
2: Yes.
1: Susie and I have we ever played together as a two-piece?
2: Not as a two-piece. No,
0: this is the debut.
1: Yeah, it is the debut. We
0: Fantastic.
1: Had one rehearsal yesterday.
2: Yes, and a mini-rehearsal.
1: Mini-rehearsal, yes. And now we are doing our micro show. But so we will do stuff in the woods in Port Merion together. It might not be music, maybe running around nude. But who knows? Although
2: depending
1: I won't take my clothes off.
2: Yeah.
1: But
0: You will later, because you said you're going swimming.
1: Well, I don't take them all off for swimming. No, I do wear a swim costume,
0: you have to take
1: costume,
0: at least a jumper and a skirt off.
1: Yes. So, yes, I'm really looking forward to the Port Marion thing because it's just a fun thing to do.
2: We have a very exciting thing in January, don't we?
1: In where?
2: In January.
1: Oh, in January, yeah. Mekong's on the Mekong. We're doing...
0: Come on then, tell us.
1: We're sailing down the Mekong with about 30 people, and we are the entertainment from Angkor Wat, Siem Reap to
2: Cambodia,
1: Ho Chi Minh City,
2: Vietnam.
1: And then sailing back up with a new group of people.
0: How did that come about?
1: There's this organization called Roots, Rails and Rambles, and they used to put vintage train tracks on the back of Amtrak, and they had loads of Americana people who, like Jimmy Dale Gilmore, Butch Hancock, Dave Alvin, Rambling Jack Elliott, really some people you would want to see. And then John from the Mekons did it as well. And
2: no comment.
1: Yes. And Amtrak stopped them doing that, so they had to get more inventive, and they decided to start doing boat tours all over the place. Like we did one. I did one in the Alsace last year on a barge. Susie did a Belgian
2: barge
1: and
2: John.
1: And they do things in Croatia. So we suggested it to Sarah, who's the organizer, and she just went, "Are you serious?" And I went, "Yeah, I mean, who wouldn't be?" And she put it together and then put it on sale, and the first one just sold out within about 3 days. So we said, "Well, let's go do another one." She said, "The only way you do another one is if you just turn round with the ship and go back." So...
0: Mekong's on the Mekong.
2: Yeah.
0: Oh, it's got a good ring about it.
1: I know. Yeah. Let's hope. But there's only four of us. We can't take the whole band.
0: Right.
1: But it's nice because the people who go, it's not like you're entertaining a bunch of people who don't know who you are, because that would be a disappointment for everyone, right? Because you go on a nice cruise and get us banging on rocks. But it's people who, you know, not necessarily super fans, but people who like Americana. So
0: you mentioned that you're billing yourself today as the micro Mekons.
1: Yes.
0: What will the macro consist of? Who's going to be in the band for these?
1: If it was macro, well, Lou is playing with Pill right now, but he's just a Mekon. Dick Taylor, that would be good, wouldn't it? John Gill, unfortunately, no longer with us. A few people who aren't. So many people. Brendan Croker was what I would call a macro Mekon. You know, a lot of people... Mm. Not us yet, touch wood, but a lot of people shuffle off. But Dick is still around, so hopefully him. But loads of people have guested with us. Will Oldham guested with us recently. He's just made for it. He knows all the words to all the songs, so that's pretty great. And who else has been? Many people have been through the band. It's kind of an open, you know, I mean, we came out of punk rock. It's like the base of the band has remained the same for a long, long time, but we're pretty open to having guests. So,
0: you've played a couple of tracks today off of the most recent album, because this isn't a nostalgia fest so much, is it? I mean, the Mekons are an ongoing outfit producing cutting-edge material even up to the present day after 50 full years, can you believe it? I mean, it does seem incredible.
1: 40-something.
0: But
1: for us,
0: Sanctuary and a Horse 43. Has Escaped come from your most recent album, Horror, which was then kind of regurgitated in a dub form as Horror Bull.
1: Mm-hmm.
0: This is all on Fire Records?
1: Yeah.
0: Yeah.
1: Yeah, so we put out Horror last year, but, you know, we were going to record it in 2020 in Valencia, and then, of course, COVID struck, and so none of us could go anywhere. So finally we recorded it in Valencia in 2022, because now since we're all in different places, we go and record somewhere that's interesting. And so we did a record in the desert in Yucca Valley about 10 years ago. We recorded in the Lake District a while ago. We've gone to Jura. We made a record on Jura, the island of Jura. So this was recorded in Valencia, and then it took it was recorded in 2022, but it took 5 years, three years to come out, sorry. And in the process, Dave, who usually mixes our records, our bass player, got delayed. And so we thought, well, we need to make this record, get it out. So we gave it to Tony Mamoni, who used to be in Pere Ubu, and he does a lot of remixing. We said, go go mad with this. And he'd mixed about 5 or 6 tracks, and then Dave came back on and mixed the whole record. That's the version that came out last year. But we had all these tracks sitting around, so we asked Tony to finish it and said, let's just put it out as is. So now you can get a CD with the original and the dub version. Personally, I like the dub version better, but there are people in the band who hated it, aren't there?
0: No comment.
1: No comment. So it was a schism.
0: And what about the songwriting then? I imagine that comes from all of the members then, does
1: it? Not really. It's not as collective as you think. We all have roles to play, let's put it that way. Strengths and weaknesses.
2: We do bring fragments and then we work them up. We did with Horrible.
1: With the last one. We did. Yeah. We don't ever go into a studio. Very rarely have we gone somewhere and rehearsed up the songs and then recorded them. Nearly everything we do, we go into the studio. No one really comes with totally finished songs. And that's the first time we play it. And A Horse Has Escaped, I think that was the first or second version I ever sang of it. And that was the best version, so we kept it. So we have to be pretty quick on our feet and be able to just pull it together really fast. And we just develop the songs in the studio, and we've always done that.
0: And are there plans for new releases in the pipeline? Not at the moment?
1: Yeah, maybe, but, you know.
0: Watch this space.
1: No huge hurry. Although there is, you know, Father Time is dangling over us. But we have such a massive catalogue that's what we do with the mini-Mekons, just try and entertain, bring a little joy into people's humdrum lives.
0: Well, if people want to get along and enjoy the full band experience, they have a number of occasions that they can do so. Next weekend, over in Port Merriam in Wales, for the Mekon Village event. Then you've got Newport, and you've also
1: Wednesday,
0: got the Garage here in London on Friday the 23rd of October. Anything else that we've not covered?
1: Well, just Vietnam, if anyone feels like they want to do that. I think a couple of births came up, but, you know, we'll see.
0: Well, Sally and Susie, thank you so much for coming and playing for us today.
1: Thank you very much.
0: Thank you.
2: Thank you for having us.
0: Okay, right. Well, we're going to crack on. We do have more live music to enjoy in probably around about 15, 20 minutes or so. A bit of tweaking to be doing behind the scenes here first. We have Cower Axis going to be playing for you. Electric guitar and feedback in hand. But before we get there, let's now play a few tracks. Here on the deck, I have another tune. So this is Gina Birch, recorded at my 20th birthday celebrations that occurred. When I say my, I mean Hello Goodbye's 20th birthday celebration that occurred back in 2022 at the Moth Club, HG20. It was a whole weekend's event with loads and loads of fantastic artists performing. And Gina was one of them. And this was her splendid rendition of... Now We're All Upset.

0: she told me. But when she told me, she asked me not to tell you that she told me. Then I told you. And when I told you, I asked you not to tell her that I told you. And then you told her that I told you.
1: She told me.
0: She told me that you told her that I told you.

0: keep a secret. Just don't tell anybody. Just don't tell anybody. Just don't tell anybody.
1: Just don't tell anybody.
0: No, she told me. But when she told me, she asked me not to tell you that she told me. But then I told you. When I told you,
2: I asked you not to tell her that.

0: You are tuned in to Resonance 104.4 FM, the Dexter Bentley Hello Goodbye Show, live today, Saturday the 10th of October. Lovely to have you on board. I do hope you're enjoying the show. We've enjoyed live music from Micro Mekons, I think they call themselves, though I'd build them as Mini Mekons. Micro Mekons, Sally Timms and Susie Heinemann. Thank you so much for their input. We're going to be enjoying another live performance in a little while. We have Kawa Access setting up behind the scenes as I speak. But let me tell you first what we have just aired. We heard Gina Birch with Now We're All Upset, recorded live at the Moth Club at my HG20 Hello Goodbye 20th birthday celebrations that was put together with Upset the Rhythm. That was on the 1st of August 2022. And I'll just quickly point out that next year, The 2027 will mark 25 years of the Hello Goodbye Show, and I'm again collaborating with Upset the Rhythm and putting together a celebratory event at Cafe Otto on May the 1st. And Gina has already confirmed involvement, and it's shaping up to be a great bill, so do watch this space. You've got a chance to go and see Gina performing this very week. God Save the Queens, 50 years of she-punk, taking place on Friday, the 16th of October, this coming week, at the Electric in Brixton. There's a load of other artists involved on the bill. And it's all kind of celebrating the life of Polystyrene from X-Ray Specs. And you've got Laura Logic performing on the bill, who was, of course, a bandmate alongside Polly in X-Ray Specs, Laura playing saxophone. You've got Gina Birch, you've got Paul Deem, you've got Holly Cook, Estella Adieri, and Akiko Matsura, amongst others. So do get along. The last track we heard there was a new release and a new band, in fact, the debut release by The Hawk Lines. And The Hawk Lines are a new gothic country band featuring Lou and Rich Duffy Howard. And that track will be released on Friday, the 30th of October. The name of the piece, Protect You From Crows. Okay, before we get to our next batch of live music, I'm going to play a few bands. And here on the deck, I have a band who will be here in the studio next Saturday, the 17th of October. They are Turtle Boulevard, and this is Pylon Lover.
1: And there is one place you must not go, and that's out over the flats, towards the electrical pylons. So if you go over there, you may not come back. This next song's a tale of a poor, unfortunate soul who suffered at their fate.

You are tuned in to the Dexter Bentley Hello Goodbye Show, and time is flying by. It's already 7 minutes past one. We've got 23 minutes of the show to go, and we still have another live performer. Let me quickly tell you, though, what we've enjoyed. We heard Pylon Lover, the first of the quartet of tracks, by Turtle Boulevard. They will be live in session here on the Hello Goodbye Show next Saturday, the 10th of October. Then we heard Beatnik Messiahs. Oh, actually, I'll quickly tell you, there is actually a gig happening tonight with Turtle Boulevard. Let me quickly open up my phone again. They're playing tonight at the West Norwood Record Bar, Saturday the 10th, so you could get along to enjoy them if you can't wait till next Saturday the 17th. Then we heard Beatnik Messiahs with an exclusive sent through by the band. The band have kind of reformed. They've got their debut gig tonight, Saturday the 10th of October, at the Amersham Arms in South London, down in Deptford there, New Crossway. Also on the bill, you've got Kalia, Boardwalk, Dirty Word, who else? And a few others. So you could get yourself along to enjoy Beatnik Messiahs. The name of that track, Keep Your Mouth Shut, Punk. Then we heard Cigarette Kisses with their debut single, Timeline, which came out only yesterday. And they have a gig as well tonight. It's a busy night. Saturday the 10th of October, down at Deptford Junction with Amerta and Neuroplacid. And lastly there, we heard Matt Finucane with his new release, Dead Art Form. Okay, right, we're going to crack on with more live music. And joining us now in the studio, we have a debut live session from Kawa Axis. And Kawa Axis is going to perform a piece for you. Then we're going to have a little chat, and then there'll be a second piece. But for now, enjoy Hendrix Exhumation.

0: Okay, Hendrix Exhumation, James Barry, a.k.a. Kawa Axis, performing live in session here on the show. We're going to have a chance to have a quick chat with James. So I'm going to put this mic up and beckon him over towards it. Hello, James.
1: Hello there.
0: Now, you can enlighten us on the title of this piece, because it has a connection with Jimi Hendrix in a sort of an unusual way, perhaps.
1: Yes. So I a little while ago made a film and recorded an album in Chislehurst Caves, which is fairly near where I live, and it's like several miles of caves underground in the 60s and 70s. Loads of bands used to play down there, and Hendrix played down there. And it just felt like a fitting tribute to try and kind of bring him back from the dead.
0: Invoke the spirit.
1: Yeah, not in terms of technical skill or anything, but just in terms of kind of doing something horrifically loud in some caves, which is where the idea came from.
0: So. And so this was kind of a multi art happening, wasn't it? Because it wasn't just a performance. It was captured on film by Chris Purdy. What can you tell us about the entire project? How did it come about?
1: So they do a thing, you can go on tours down there, and it's the most wonderfully hokey 80s thing, that the mannequins are really ancient. It's beautiful. But they do this demonstration where they hit like a water tank with a mallet, and to show you the resonance of the caves. And I was down there doing the tour, and they did it, and I thought, I have to play down here. And not long after, my friend Chris, who people might know from Riff Underground, he documents an awful lot of London gigs. He suggested we collaborate, and I was like, well, I was down these caves the other day. Maybe we can do that. And it kind of took a while to get together. But yeah, so him and Kunal Singhal came down and helped him film. And yeah, just got a couple of cameras up, and we had like 2 hours to set up and 45 minutes to play. And yeah, the film and the album are what came out of it.
0: And if people are intrigued and want to witness this film, is it up online?
1: Yeah, it's on YouTube. Just look for Kawa Axis. It's called Subterranean, Live at Chislehurst Caves. So yeah, it's on YouTube. And the album is available now on Bandcamp and everything like that. So
0: is it download only, the album?
1: No, it's vinyl. It's being pressed as we speak. So which is quite exciting, because it's my first actual vinyl release. Everything else has been on tapes and digital. So yeah, so that's quite cool. So
0: have you always played as a solo performer, or I take it you would have come through bands?
1: Yeah, I came through bands. Nothing that ever made enough of an impact to
0: join the club
1: about. Yeah. But yeah, I don't know, just there was something about playing solo. I've been doing this for years now, and it's always risky. You know, I'm playing very quietly today compared to what I normally do. Usually I play with earplugs in and hanging on for dear life. So you have to kind of, I like how challenging it can be. Yeah. But also you don't have to spend loads of time rehearsing and arguing with drummers, so it's quite nice.
0: Yeah. And I notice, are you playing upside down? No, you're not now. I thought at one point you were playing upside down. I don't know why that was.
1: No, this is... my guitar is a Fender Supersonic, and they only made this for about a year, but I got one of the original Squire ones. I spent my first student loan on it.
0: Well, money well spent.
1: And yeah, so I love these guitars. They're really beautiful, and they just, you don't see them that often. And yeah, this is the only guitar I play, and I've sold all my others. So
0: I regret selling every single musical instrument or amp, but you know, life is, you know, you just can't carry these things around, can you?
1: I don't need 9 guitars when I'm only playing one, you know what I mean? So they're just sitting cases, but yeah.
0: Well, look, at the top of the show, we were thrilled to have your daughters, Tiggy and Flo, open up the show with their Hello Goodbye, which is very nice. You're accompanied by your family today.
1: Yeah.
0: How do the girls manage to sleep at night with you practicing in the next room?
1: Alarmingly soundly. I think they're just used to it. You know, they've kind of come to that in my gigs. I just played some shows in Berlin and Prague, which they came to, which was really exciting. Played some Harsh Noise show where I was like the most melodic thing on the bill. And it was quite fun having the girls there.
0: You were the pop act.
1: Pretty much, yeah, which is a rare occasion for me. So,
0: well, talking of live performances, anything that people can attend?
1: No, not at the moment. I need to, you know, just, yeah, I'm looking for some stuff at the moment. It's just been kind of focusing on the releases lately and things like that. So, yeah.
0: Well, we put up links to all the artists we air here on the Hello Goodbye Show. If you go to the blog, hellogoodbyeshow.com, I'll have the full podcast and playlist for you to explore further if you like. So if anyone would like to get in touch with Kawa Axis, they would have the opportunity to do so. Now, we are going to hear one more piece from you, but I'm just going to quickly play a short, this is very short, just because I want to have a little breather. This is Dog Chocolate and Hello Goodbye Show.

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1: Goodbye.
2: Yes, we just needed that little minute. Hello, Goodbye by Dog Chocolate. Thanks so much to that band for writing that fantastic little ditty. One of our favourites over the years, Dog Chocolate, going all the way back to Yebba Robo and the Mentalist Association that came out of the Medway towns back in the noughties. We've been enjoying a live session from Cowra Axis. We heard Hendrix Exhumation, though it was... we have to watch volumes in our new space, unfortunately, so we did have to rein it in a bit. We tweaked it a little bit now, and we're hoping this might lend more towards James's intention. We're going to hear now the final piece. This is Echoes and Apparitions.

0: The second piece performed by Kawa Axis, Echoes and Apparitions. We did sort of hobble James a little bit in his performance today, and I apologise for that. If you want to hear the full throttle sound, then I suggest you do visit the Bandcamp site. Get hold of the album, which is available in a vinyl form, Subterranean, live at Chislehurst Caves, a place where my mum, during the Blitz in the Second World War, my mum as a child, would live there with her mum in the evenings, along with about 1,500 other occupants as they escaped the bombing. So it's got a lot of history. It goes back about, I think, over 1,000 years, back to the Neolithic times, Roman times, Saxon times. A fascinating space, and obviously an inspiration for artists to create. Okay, we're at the tail end of the show. I, at this point, would like to thank Mini Mekons, or was it Micro Mekons? Thank you to Kawa Axis. Thank you to everyone for listening. Thank you to Resonance FM. Thank you to Sol, Bonnie, Marley, David and Riley for their efforts. Tune in next Saturday, the 17th of October, to hear a live session from Turtle Boulevard. You heard them here earlier on. We're going to play out with a little snippet of a track sent through by Love. Lovey Dove. Lovey Dove are Azalea Snail and Dan West, based over on the west coast of America. And Azalea sent me through a few advanced sneak previews of the upcoming album, describing it as the sound of political activism. Let's now hear a track from off it called You Gotta Be Kidding. If I say hello, maybe David and James will kindly shout out.
1: Goodbye.
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Yes! Og så er litt så lande nostalgien boken av Katja Resonance som Katja på Katja FM. Yes, yes, yes! You just heard the wonderful, wonderful, wonderful Orchestre du Poussin OK Jazz led by the Grand Master Luambo Makiadi. The song, a composition of Kiambu Kuta Joski from 1981 called Bimansha. That went out for my great friend Charles over in Norwood, and it's taken from the vinyl LP Kebana Matrik, or Be Careful of the Baton, Volume 2. There's actually four volumes set. You have to buy each one individually, but that's another story. Now, the song itself, Bimansha, is actually... she's a lady, that's the name of a lady, and she keeps disappointing Joski, and it's making the guy crazy, and that's what he's saying. I can't stand it, I can't stand it. And well, the song really, I think the way it builds and builds and builds and then just explodes exemplifies his madness. Bit like mine, really. But anyway, moving on, we are going from 1981 back 9 years to 1970, and I want to go across to the east of what was then Congo. It didn't become Zaire until 1971, and I want to give you something by Ilunga wa Ilunga guy, the band leader Baba Gaston. He led the orchestra Baba National at the time of these two songs you're about to hear, two sides of a 7-inch single. The band were still, I believe, based in Lubumbashi, but later on they would move across into Uganda, and then finally, I think Tanzania as well, and then finally settle in Kenya from the early 80s on. Could even have been earlier than that. But anyway, so, you are going to hear two songs from 1970. The dance that accompanies these is the Kiri Kiri. It's a dance made famous by Cassandra Mikolai, Dr. Nico of the Orchestra African Fiesta Sukisa. So the Kiri Kiri is better known for his band playing this kind of style. I'm not going to entertain you anymore by telling you what a Kiri Kiri is. Dean, you can work that one out on your own. Dean sitting beside me is an old mate of mine who's come down to join me today, and he's gone all red and blushing in. Look at him, bless him. Listen to him laughing off mic. And so anyway, you are going to hear two songs. The first one is called Caesar wa Moibi, or Caesar is a Thief. And the second one is called Mr. Kewe. Both are compositions of a vocalist called Stazo Ya Esther. Stazo Ya Esther, he worked with Baba National, and then later on had a career with the Festival du Zaire, along with the great composer Nkwashi Ndimbo. Envoyé.

you go, two songs, the Orchestra Baba National from 1970. You just heard Mr. Kewe, and that was preceded by Caesar wa Moyibi, or Caesar is a Thief. Both compositions of Stazoya Esther, who I believe is one of the band's vocalists. Great guy. Anyway, moving on, I want to give you an early recording of Pepe Kale and the Orchestra en Pie Bakuba. Now, the two songs you are going to hear are called, first of all, you're going to hear Amundala, and then you're going to hear Nasambwa. And Nasambwa means prayer. Okay, the composer of both of these tracks was a guy called Seskane Molenga, and I think the guy's still alive, actually. He began his career as a drummer. Now, in the, I think, 77-ish, Seskane Molenga, he left, actually would be early, would be maybe 76, left Zaire and headed to Paris, and he got mixed up with, the story goes, I'm trying to remember it, I didn't write it down, I certainly didn't source it, it's all in my little space between my ears, which, yeah, anyway. And so he headed to Paris with another guy, a guy called, I did write his name down, Kalo Kawangolo, and they met someone connected with the Jamaican music scene, and she took the two of them to Jamaica, and they produced an album, a collaboration album with Lee Perry, the great producer Lee Perry, and the album is called Heart of the Congo, Black Ark, 1976, I've written down here, so yeah. And very, very interesting. So they went to Jamaica. They did a dub album with Lee Perry. And the two songs you are going to hear are from before that trip, as I said, at the time when the guy was a drummer in Pepe Kale's Empire Bakuba Envoyer.

Excellent. Two tracks, The Orchestra and Pierre Bakuba from 1973. You just heard Dansambwa or Prayer, preceded by Amundala. Both songs in the then contemporary style known as the Sumjum. Invented, if you like, by Taboulé and the Orchestra Afrisa Internationale. Right, moving on. Next, I want to give you something from 1979. The Orchestra Kara de Kinshasa. So, the Orchestra Kara. Now, there was a lot of big guys went through this orchestra, not least the guy who would go on to make his name in Sucus, Pablo Lubadica. And of course, the great, great voiced Joe Mboy. So you are going to hear a track called Bopendo. It's a composition of band leader, a guy called Kiyika Masamba, otherwise known as Flammy. Flammy had a long career in music, beginning way back in the 1950s with the Editions Lonnie Gisra, actually, I think. And then he switched to Ngoma, worked with the Begin Band, amongst others, and then moved on to the Orchestra Kobantu. And this is his kind of, just before, well, I think when this orchestra folded, he kind of bowed out of music. It's a great track, Bopendo, Envoyer.

Fantastic ambience, Kitoko! Okay, you just heard the orchestra Cara de Kisasa from 1979, the song Bopendo. So I've got one more song I want to leave you with, and it's a real special. It's the orchestra Stukas with the solo guitarist is Manu Akuaku from the orchestra Zaiko Langa Langa back in the day, and on keyboards you've got Nzenze Mongengo, and the two of them would work together in the orchestra Grand Zaiko Wawa, but at the time of this recording, 1979, Grand Zaiko Wawa simply did not yet exist. However, here they are, collaborating with Lita Bembo and the orchestra Stukas. The song you are going to hear is called Leesene. And it's a composition of one of the band's vocalists, not Mr. Kola Kwange himself, but a guy called Kis Kisola Nzita. The dance that accompanies this track, the Toyo Motos Envoye.

yes. You have been listening to Nostalgia Mbokka on Resonance 104.4 FM. Have a good trip home, Dean. British Rail, or rather National Rail, wow, I almost said that, awaits. Goodbye.

Glam Racket, a pitch for a new series that foregrounds the audiences who engage with glam spaces, galleries or gardens, libraries or learning centres, archives or the antechamber foyers of former public spaces, now commercial, museums or meanwhile and maker spaces. Glam Racket makes loud the voices, amplifies the communal fanfare of these increasingly limited spaces of the public realm, using the FM dial to mitigate expensive digital access, exploring shared experiences, histories and relationships with heritage, literature, the arts, language, literacy, sound and creativity in all its forms.

eyes fixed on me, sometimes you smile. I always smile, and I wonder,

0: That was the closing moments of I'm Still Climbing Mountains by Ronald Amanzi and Paul Hitchmuth. The full version was played on the Glam Racket Show in June 2026. The mountainous task, I expect, for most listeners will be getting through this episode of Percussive Collage. But stick with it, because the final song by the group Corner Shop brings news. We have climbed the mountain, and the mountain will never be the same again. If that doesn't happen over the next 20 to 30 minutes, then I hope you visit any local underfunded gallery, library, archive or museum, that you arrive, that you find your mountain is somewhat altered by your visit. First in this show, we hear from Rough Music Rhyme Time Sessions. Inspired by library ride times, by the historian E.P. Thompson's essay Rough Music Reconsidered, by the academic Jack Zipes on community storytelling and fairy tales, and by the Bonfire Society parades at the annual Bonfire Night in Lewes in Sussex. Children and families made drums from paper cups, paper straws and balloons, and together we communicated percussively. But first, let's hear part of a library rhyme time.
1: Fire up rocket number two. Yeah! Hold on to your steering wheel. Feel that rocket start to shake and zoom, zoom, zoom. We're going to the moon. Zoom, zoom, zoom. We'll be there very soon. 5, 4, 3, 2, 1, and... Oh! We nearly made it. But I think we're going to have to use three rockets. 1, 2, 3. 1, 2, 3. So make sure your seatbelt's nice and tight because the rhyme time rocket machine zooms. The speed of light. Fire up rocket number one. Yes, he's putting some fire and energy into this. What's his name? 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Well done, Yusuf. Fire up rocket number two. Fire up the big, big, big

0: pocket number 3. 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And zoom, zoom, zoom, we're going to the moon. Zoom, zoom, zoom, we'll be there very soon. 5, 4, 3, 2, 1, and we made it. And if you look closely, you can see some twinkling stars. Twinkle, twinkle, little star, how I wonder what you are. Up above the world so high, like a diamond in the sky. Twinkle, twinkle, little star, how I wonder what you are. Shall we do it again, you said? Yeah. Twinkle, twinkle, little star, up above the world so high, like a diamond in the sky. Twinkle, twinkle, little star, how I wonder what you are.
1: Music Rhyme Time Session connects the radical tradition of rough music, street protest through noise, rhythm and improvised sound with the familiar world of nursery rhymes. The children could protest anything they wanted. Mostly, they chose to celebrate the summer, and when older kids were participating, the holidays too. But first, we all listened to the room, shared some nursery rhymes before making our drums. Every family arrived with a different set of rhythms. Some arrived with their home life beating in their shell pinks, while others with the hiss, tiss, ding and rumble of their bus journey. From Wetter for Jam they emerged, all arrived to do something together. All sharing in one collective unit, offering a dynamic perspective on percussion. Nobody switched from one drum to another because it was all one kit, and each child drew on all of it. The percussionist, the leading adult, the rhyme timer, me, did not lead from the front. I, like the rest of us, responded to the play. A tap becomes a rhythm. A rhythm becomes a call. The child agency set the beat. The beat sets the session, and this show is now the soundscape of that language we shared. The drummers were responsive to every sound in the room, the paper cup, the straw, the balloon, the voice, the clap, the door creak, the horn outside, the stamp, all of it counted, all of it orchestral. That is what widened everyone's experience. That is how a room of many rhythms becomes a room of equal ones. Every child had an extensive, percussive repertoire, and none of it was left at the door. It can't be separated from the context. It can't be illustrated in a schedule of work. It works on the library rug with a cup, with a balloon, on a summer morning with the willing. From the tentative experimentation at Wallington Library in Sutton to the cacophony of Forest Gate Library in Newham and all of those libraries in between, something took place, something unique took place in every single library at Stratford, Barbican, Queen's Crescent, Kentish Town, Crisp Street, Canary Wharf, Woolwich, Plumstead, Slade, Blackheath, Abbeywood, Greenwich, New Eltham, Sutton Central, Artisan, King's Cross, Wimbledon, Charlton, West Barnes, Canning Town, Beckton, Green Street, East Ham, Shoe Lane, Holborn, Swiss Cottage, Plaistow, North Woolwich, Custom House, Manor Park, and many more. Each one a rhythm, always growing. Here is the collage of those sessions.
0: One. Very good. You're going to count us in. Two. Back. Back.

0: talk to Moses at the same time.
1: And stop.

0: your drumsticks between your pizza pointer, and then you want the end of the drumstick just to hit the top like that. Okay, so we're going to hit the drum like this. One, two, three. Yeah, very good, yeah. Now, do you think we can do that while walking as well?
1: Yeah.
0: Who's going to lead us? I thought it might be you. We'll all take it in turns. You can be our leader.
1: Wait.
0: Okay, Henry's going to start. Good idea, Henry. Go.

0: Make a noise.
1: Ah!
0: 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Did you see the lines go up and down?
1: Ah!
0: Wow. It's a bit like what we were doing when we were listening to the drums, whether it was higher or lower.

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One, two, three. 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One, two, three. We love the summer. One, two, three. We love the summer. One, two, three. We love the summer. One, two, three. We love the summer. One, two, three.

0: 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Well done, everyone.
1: Do it! Start today!

0: We love the library. We love the library. We love the library. We love the library. We love the library. We love the library. We love the library. We love the library. We love the library. We love the library. We love the library. Well done, very good. Okay, oh yeah, we'll hear it. Do we think that's high or low or in the middle? You think it's a bit high? Okay, we might change our minds a bit later. Let's hear your drum. What do we think, high or low?
1: High.
0: Is it higher or lower? Higher. Okay, next drum. Or higher or lower?
1: Higher.
0: You think that's high too? Listen to that one. And then listen to that one. Here we go. And now the next one. Do you think it's higher or lower?
1: Higher!
0: Okay, higher! Okay, let's hear the next one. Oh, it's got a bit of a thud. Do we think that's higher or lower?
1: Higher.
0: I don't think we could get any more higher. Oh, what's happening to your drum? This drum is looking very interesting. Higher or lower?
1: Higher.
0: Okay, now everyone hit their drums.

Keep drumming. Keep drumming.

The second activity was a series of tactile workshops called What Did the Hippie Have in His Bag? A family learning workshop based on the corner shop song and picture book of the same name. In the session, families learned about vinyl using a real record player. They listened to the hippie song and sang and read along with it. Children made a zine, a card and paper vinyl record player, and a card and paper poetry record, which they wrote and some read aloud. The session moved through craft, poetry and music. It was designed to entertain and to gently challenge the preconceptions adults bring to the hippie character. And it let the children lead to the discovery, which they did mostly by playing the theremin along with the song. That song and some of their improvisations will now play us out. For further information on this radio show, please go to glamracket.org. Goodbye.

So this controls the volume, and this controls the pitch and the sound. So...

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Hello, this is the newsagents on Resonance FM. Today I'm exploring campfire songs, or songs that could be used at campfire, kind of sing-along or join-in songs, but with a kind of twist, thinking about these sessions I'm running in Hastings. I've got one on Fridays at the Prince Albert pub here, 8 to 10 p.m., in which we've got type of campfire sessions in a pub, and my kind of, I'm curating it, I guess, but people are all joining in, but because I'm curating it, it's going to have a bit of my taste over it. So I'm going to share some thoughts about developing this session and play some tracks. So first of all, my great favorite of all time, Cat Stevens, this is Peace Train.

This is really fun to hear a few favourite songs and just to kind of zonk into this world of campfire material. I'm working on an animation for a friend and he sent me this incredible song. This is the great Jack Hayter and it's a song, Clumsy. Very sad tale, but let's, you know, those unfortunate accidents that happen to your old friends and they make you think and look back at your life, and Jack does that so well in music.

0: just how.
1: I can't tell you how thrilled I am that Jack's allowing me to do a little animation for that song. I think it's a real honour because I absolutely adore that song. Every time I hear it, I'm just blown away. Yeah, I'll only do animation for you if your song is just amazing and moves me. Although I'm excited, I'm also going to do an animation for Mark Braby, one of my old friends from the Scale Down Collective that we are. So I'm really looking forward to doing that song for him because I know it, that will be great too. Okay, I wanted to play an Irish jig, the kind of one that you can play at a session. And Chris Haig, who's actually my violin mentor, but he has a fiddle channel on YouTube where he gives great education on how to play the fiddle. He suggested that for campfire stuff or for playing with people you don't know so well, this jig is a good one because it only has two chords, whereas ones where people have to change chord more often, more difficult to play with people you don't know. And as he says, then you're smiling and you're playing and you're looking like you're having fun, but you're dying inside if people are not keeping up with you. So the Swallowtail jig is a good one because just two chords. So let's hear Peak Fiddler's version. He is also a fiddle educator as well as a great player from the Peak District. That's why he's called Peak Fiddler. So it's the Swallowtail Jig.

So Peak Fiddler plays quite slowly sometimes, but I think sometimes it's better for that. I don't always want to hear everything going at the pace that we were encouraged to achieve in the Irish tradition. But I do love things played fast too. The way to play fast, as Kevin Burke says, is to learn it fast. Break it down to small bars and learn it fast. I mean, learn it first, but I mean, generally get your level up of your tone and the way of playing, but then to, when you're really trying to get the speed up, learn bars fast so that you get the bowing like it is for fast songs. Yeah. For Jigs and Reels. Okay. We are going to go back to the great Cat Stevens. This is The Wind.

Cat Stevens, also known as Yusuf Islam, because he converted to Islam, and it's an important part of life for him. He changed his name. He used to say that he was in his second career as a rock star, or his second life, and I guess he's gone on a couple more lives, or maybe one significant life since then, and is now Yusuf Islam. So this is a great song. I'm not sure about the production on this because it's sort of a bit boomy. This is Ralph McTell and the great campfire song Barges.

So a great song, but I can't help feeling the kind of boominess of that track is against it. Now, one of the people who's just been a huge part of the music scene in Hastings for so many years, but is a quiet personality, but has done so much, is Roger Flack from B&T Music Shop. And he is now a driving force behind the Gig Spanner Big Band. I think it's great what they're doing. It's an amazing thing with Peter Knight from Steel Ice Band. And this is The Water Is Wide.

I've got myself into a folky vibe now and contemporary folk. The Wonderful Grey Horse, this is by the brilliant Alistair Roberts.

And I'd now like to play Edgelarks, Jarls Wood. Remember Edgelarks, Philip Henry and Hannah Martin. They're two of the people in the Gig Spanner big band with Peter Knight and Roger Flack. They're just fantastic. Absolutely love the way they play. This is Jarls Wood.

Jim Croce. Is it Jim Croce? Is that how you say his name? Jim Croce. Maybe it's got multiple ways to pronounce it because he's American and it's not, I guess, a name that I know very well. That's why I'm struggling with it. I suppose it means cross. I didn't really check that out before I started talking about it. I should probably go and have a quick look online as to etymology of Croce and Jim Croce. What I do know about him, though, is a real genius songwriter. Real genius songwriter. And it was just incredible what he did. He had a partnership with a guitarist and songwriter, Maury Mulson, in the early 1970s. That apparently turned his around. But, you know, Time in a Bottle. So good. Just so, so good. His wife and songwriting partner Ingrid Jacobsen as well, really important. And Time in a Bottle, that album, You Don't Mess Around with Jim, they're just all just have that touch of magic, don't they? Now here's a classic campfire song, The Circle Game by Joni Mitchell, covered many times, always welcome.

Oh, wow. I can't believe it's the end of the show. I wanted to play Tommy Potts, his version of the Butterfly, the great slip jig that he wrote. It's brilliant. So we'll just sneak it in. I'm Jude Montague. This is the News Agents on Resonance FM.

0: Now, isn't that brilliant fiddling, Tommy Potts? Yeah, this is Jude Montague, this is The News Agents, and this is Resonance FM. It's been our campfire issue.
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My name is Ed Pinsent, and welcome to the sound projector.

Good afternoon, listeners. Welcome to the show. I've got some very exciting new music for you this afternoon. Be with you for the next 90 minutes with some great pieces. Going to start off with something from Brighton. A couple of tracks here from a very good compilation which came out this year called The Spirit of Gravity 25. So we're going to hear Sphere S followed by Mel Joanne, and enjoy the show.

Diving deep in the water.

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1: Hello, listeners. Very nice to be with you once again in this lovely October show. So, what did we hear? Well, got a very nice CD in front of me called Spirit of Gravity, which is a venue in Brighton, but also an entire scene, a home for experimental music in that part of the world. And there's 17 tracks on this particular thing, I think mostly by UK performers. But I played you Sphere S with I Saw Glimpses. And this is Stan Reeder Allen using feedback and mixing desk, I think, and creates rather raw and unpredictable music, which I do like. And yet it's still kind of like experimental techno, so you might be able to dance to it. Mel Joanne, very good to see more women working in experimental music. Good gender balance on the compilation generally, as a matter of fact. Pretty good, anyway. This was called Welcome to Mustics trademark. Yeah, Mel Joanne is attempting to trademark the term mustics, which I do like the idea of that. It's the term she's come up with to describe her own very peculiar sounds. So it's a very ambiguous and atmospheric. And I think there's a very very nice, raw, naive quality to the way that she assembles her music. And I mean that in the nicest way, of course. From France, we heard Sun Plexus on this cassette. Yeah, this is a French band, of course. Sebastian Borgo with his friends Laurent Berger and Rémy Bouks. Yeah, I think they're kind of like punk rockers. They've got their kind of punk rock attitude, but they go down a kind of really extreme experimental route as well. So I played you a couple of tracks from this cassette, which is called, it translates as Sentenced to Death for High Treason, which is a bit grim. And there's a tree on the cover, as if you're going to hang somebody from this tree, which is rather nasty. It's on the Fissile label, run by Astatine. Apparently it's a lost album. It was recorded some time ago, 2008 to 2010. And then they gave up. They thought, this is just going nowhere. We're just thrashing around making this rubbish. And they just wrote it off as a dead loss, apparently. But now it's surfaced again on cassette. I think the cassette sold out, but you can still listen to it through the miracle of the internet. That was Sun Plexus for you. So something a bit more upbeat after that. We had Pascal Niggenkemper. Now, this record, I think, is credited to The Ocean Within Us, but there's a number of performers on it, including Gerald Cleaver, Liz Kosak, Sakina Adbu, improvisation, free jazz, all those kind of things. It's an optimistic message about the ocean. It's called The Sea Is Between Us and Therefore Unites Us, and the whole album is telling us that the sea is good, and it's full of life. And there's a lot of life-giving forces and speculating about the relationship of human life to this maritime world. And I'm all in favour of it. So they do that through improvisation and perhaps a bit of poetry as well. The reason I'm saying perhaps is we do have another piece by Pascal Niggenkemper coming up in the show, also about the ocean. And I'm fairly certain that one uses poetry. But, you'll soon hear anyway. It's all good stuff. The takeaway is go get in the ocean as soon as you possibly can. Right, we're going to carry on now with some... Oh, dear, it's a bit nasty. Yeah, noise. It's Maurizio Bianchi from Italy. The very famous and prolific noise fellow who's been doing it since the 1980s, I think. Even earlier. Because this one came out under his alias Sacha Peltz. Which he was using in 1979. But it's a collaboration with Fallen Sun from Malaysia and somebody, an American writer called Thomas Bay William Bailey. So this is what they've come up with.
2: Yeah.

0: 아니에요. 이게 뭐 소리 나는 잘못은 아니죠.
1: 마지막 느낌 속은 알레르시.

Thank you.

Resonance 104.4 FM, you're still tuned to. It's a Sound Projector radio show with some very nice records from 2025 and this year, in fact. So the noisy thing we heard just then, credited to Fallen Sun, Thatcher Peltz and Thomas Bay, William Bailey. I think it's called acousmatomization, a hybrid word, obviously bringing together atomization with acousmatics. Pretty intense record. And there's a very interesting collage cut-up cover, which I do like. It's got titles like Chemical Oxidization, that's the one we heard, in fact, and Concrete Absorption and Atomizing Spectroscopy. That's it. It's pseudoscientific, you see, trying to tell us something about the physical world through the medium of sound. Jarl, we heard after that, from Sweden. Very intense Swedish droner. This is from Synapse Variation Report. I have to admit, he has been more intense on previous outings, and he has made records that have just been, they're borderline, insufferable, I would say. They just go on for so long, and they're very claustrophobic. There seems to be no escape from this terrible drone that surrounds you. But this one's a little bit more easygoing. Also pseudoscientific. It's as though he's presenting some kind of clinical study to a body of academics, something to do with neurons and how they interpret chemical signals in the body. May have some connection to his previous record, Receptor Radiation. So that's Jarl for you and his Synapse Signal Report. We had some percussion after that. Experimental percussion from Switzerland by Christian Wolfarth on the Hidden Bell Records label. This is 39 parts 8 through 9. Made with percussion but also field recordings. The liner notes were written by the very famous French percussionist and improviser Lequan Nin, who says, Wolfarth navigates and dissolves an apparent contradiction. Something to do with basic tensions between the abstract and the concrete, and harmony and rhythm. And that's what he's doing on this 39 piece. Very nice indeed. After that, a new album by Bipolar Explorer. We received this in July. Thanks very much for that. American duo. It's Michael Seraphin Wells and Sylvia Solanas made a new album called Lost Lights. So it is quite new, only a couple of months old on that one. Is it two discs? Goodness me, this distracted globe and a better place. Yeah, I've got a feeling it might be. We heard something called Secret Angels Beneath the West Side Highway Overpass, which I do like. It's untypical of the rest of the record, which is a lot of chiming guitars and melodies and rather suffused, subdued vocals. But I like the I like the vibe we're getting from that one. It's the idea that angelic, supernatural figures are appearing in the world in unexpected places. And I take comfort in that vision. Okay, well, here's some sound art now from French musician Ingeos. He's going to tell us all about a certain part of the French countryside called Le Libre.

Welcome back to the show. It's the Sound Projector here on Resonance 104.4 FM with me, Ed Pinsent. We heard Engaos just then with a very elaborate title, KDI DCTB 295 curly brackets E. La Libra. Put more simply, this is Cédric Perronet making field recordings in the French countryside. And on the back of the album, there's a list of the names of various French villages as track title, so perhaps that is where he made his recordings. Now, we heard from Pascal Niggenkemper again, as promised, this time performing with Ensemble Tuvalu, with an album called From One Side to the Other, D'une Rive à l'Autre. Another remarkable piece. This one is focusing on environmental concerns. I mean, the previous one we heard was about it's good to be in the ocean, but he does have an interest in the ocean generally and how it reflects on his concerns about the ecosystem. He made a record called Talking Trash some years ago about plastic bags and pollution in the ocean. Well, this time he's focusing on the Tuvalu Archipelago in the Western Pacific. Rising sea levels are really bad there. They've reached crisis points. Tuvalu could become a sinking nation. Very likely this is caused by climate change. One possible outcome of this is there's a huge mass migration of all the inhabitants of this part of the Western Pacific, and a complete obliteration of that part of the world's culture. So all of that is explained and rendered in sound by this entire album, which I do recommend. Free jazz, improvisation, poetry. Very good record indeed. David Velez. This is another one on the Unfathomless label from Belgium, I believe. Ceremonial number 2. This fellow's from Colombia, but he lives in Huddersfield now. And we first heard about him some time ago when in Huddersfield, in his greenhouse, he grows beets. And he recorded the sound of beets. It is possible to record the sound of plants growing. So he made Beta Vulgaris in that way, and he did it again on another record called Comfort Food. But this one is called Loss. Nothing to do with beets growing in a greenhouse. This is he's interested in ventilation systems and metal pipes, fuse boxes, computer drives, and he's just whatever he can record with his specialist microphones like geophones and hydrophones is what ends up on this particular record. So a very good experimental sound art from David Velez. Well, that's the end of the show. I'm going to leave you now some very nice sounds of birds, because everybody loves birds. A very important part of the animal kingdom. Thomas Tilly, the French, I think he is, French sound recording artist, with this new record on Aposiopes, or whatever it's called. It's called Birds Measuring Space. Now, it's a very specific species of bird, sometimes called oil birds, although their technical name is Guacharos de Cuevas. And he recorded them at the Rio Claro Natural Reserve in Colombia. This particular species is doing well at the moment. They are thriving. I think they've been taken off the at-risk register by the body that looks after this kind of thing. But at one time, I think as far back as the 18th century, they were almost hunted out of existence because I don't know, the colonialists like to have oil. So they just killed all these birds to get oil out of them. It was pretty cruel. But the dodo's extinct, but the oil bird is not. And the other good thing about these wonderful oil birds is they use echolocation. That's right, echolocation, just like bats. They can find their way around without seeing in the dark. And that's why they, it might be have something to do with why they cluster in caves. Anyway, they make an amazing sound, which is what you're going to hear now. Tune in next week for a brand new show and stay tuned to Resonance FM. Good afternoon.

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3: 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Welcome back. The song you're hearing right now is October by Okonski. We're just on the eve of that month. I love October. One of my favourite months. Truth be told, I'm recording myself today on my iPhone. I misplaced my interface to plug my microphone in to my computer. So, by no means ideal. Not ideal at all, really. But I've got a crazy mix of songs play for you today. We're going on a journey. I'm not really sure where, but we'll be picking up a lot of different things. And I'm glad to say, at least, I think that every song I'm going to play is good. I can tell you that much. We're going to kick it off with some Marvin Gaye, Rockin' After Midnight. Hope you like. Cheers.

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0: 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You're on with Robert Dazzler, aka The Bobby, Bobby Dazzler, Roberta, Bobster, The Jazzmeister, Robert, on Resonance FM.
1: That was Irish group Just Mustard, and we were just here. They've got a new album on the way, very exciting. Before that you heard Marvin Gaye. And now let's get things a bit emotional with some PJ Harvey. A Place Called Home.

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1: 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As you heard loud and clear, before that you heard Lumer by My Bloody Valentine, and that PJ Harvey before that, and this is Dance-a-thon by Evans Pyramid.

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1: That was a Fontaine's DC favourite. Before that, you heard Evan's Pyramid on Dance It On. Yeah, favourite. I mean, it's one of my all-time favourite songs. I played on the show a good bit. And I mean, it's not a deep cut by any means, is it? But it's one of these songs that, like, I've seen it twice live, luckily. And both times, I've just like completely cried my eyes out. I think it's a real beautiful song that, like, it always makes everyone in the crowd, it feels, think about the people they love. It's beautiful. All right, back to it. This is a track by Nourished by Time. This is Hell of a Ride.

That was 11 Pond and Portugal. I'm playing you some Cleaners from Venus now, Martin Newell, who I interviewed previously on the show. Very interesting guy. Really cool person. And during the week I saw a picture of him and The Rock. This song, Corridor of Dreams, is going to be used in a new Safdie film starring The Rock. I believe it's called Hit Machine? Smashing Machine. It's called Smashing Machine. But yeah, incredible. I was so happy to see this. Amazing guy, and he deserves all the attention and praise he can get. So hopefully you'll get more of it with this film. This is Cleaners from Venus, and this is The Corridor of Dreams.

0: 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And welcome back to Wasteland Receiver. These tracks are being supplied to you by
1: The Doctor,
0: Robert Quinn.

0: That was CC Dust and New Ways. And before that, you heard Corridor of Dreams with Martin Newell. Sorry, when you a whole ident situation, I'm kind of finding a bit difficult to remember the songs that were playing beforehand. Yeah, I hope you know why you're listening to, but if you don't, one more time.
1: 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Let's go!
0: This is Human League, and this is Mirror Man. Great track, classic song, great group. most famous for their hit song, Don't You Want Me. They've got other great songs as well. I actually own that album on vinyl, and it's so good. I guess I'm just talking until the beat really kicks in. But yeah, enjoy.

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1: 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As you well and surely should know by now, you just heard The Human League and Mirror Man. And yeah, the fact that the name of the show has been said so much, I feel like I should just say the fact that it's called The Wasteland. I got it from the T.S. Eliot poem, and it was about just how things kind of feel grim at the moment, and just like looking for a way and method out of it. So yeah, thank you for listening. Got a few more songs to go, one or two, maybe one, but this is a great song. It's by Cheryl Glasgow. It's called Glued to the Spot.

0: 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This is Wasteland Receiver with Robert Quinn.
1: It's just about time now to end the show. And believe it or not, but I still have items that I still haven't used. I hope you enjoyed them as much as I did. I hope they weren't really annoying. I have to say, you know, recording a radio show, it's very enjoyable, but it also is like a solitary thing. And so I have to say, I really enjoyed using these items because, you know, it felt like a group situation, the sheer variety. Anyway, I really enjoyed playing the songs for you that I played today. That's actually probably been the hardest I've thought about how to like sequence the songs, just so I could get those items in. But wherever you are, wherever you're listening, I hope you're doing well. Have a great week. I'm going to go out on a track by Prince called Adore. I have been Robert Quinn. This has been Wasteland Receiver on Resonance FM. Take care of yourself, and I'll see you next Saturday.

0: 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Flipping marvellous. How you doing? Yeah? I'm Nick Hennigan, and welcome to another slice of Literary London, where we kind of, well, look at things generally literary-ish and London-ish sometimes. And in fact, we kind of are, because it's time for one of our epic request shows. Yes, I put out the call a few weeks ago for your literary requests, celebrating the autumn. As it's that time of year, the fall, if you're listening in other parts of the world. The weather in the UK and certainly in London has been very hot and very dry over the summer. Temperatures are getting a bit more normal now. Well, you know how we like to talk about the weather. But I'm not going to. I'm going to let you do. As before, radio@mavericktheatre.co.uk is the best email. Although I've now got a new one, Nick. N-I-C-K, at bohemianbritain.com. Ooh, yes. So you can email either of those, nick@bohemianbritain.com or radio@mavericktheatre.co.uk. They both get through to me. And we're going to be talking with some interesting writers and people over the next few weeks. So if you have done anything literary and you want to, you know, shout about it, then do get in touch. But this time, this session, it's time for our requests, or rather your requests. As I put out an appeal a few weeks ago, and I've had a lot of people who have asked for some brilliant work, not least of which is Joanne. Hello, Joanne. Joanne is in Brighton, and she said, would you play a poem? Of course I will, Joanne. She said, I love John Keats, To Autumn, and I'd like to dedicate it to my best friend Zoe. We both moved to Brighton from London a few years ago. Yep, I can see the attraction in that, Joanne. And she said, the other thing is that we, virtually every day of the year, we go for a swim in the sea. Which sounds very admirable. I'm not sure. No, I quite fancy that as well, actually. But she did say it was every day in the year. Sometimes it's more difficult than others, she says. But my friend Zoe always comes with me. She's a great friend. We love Brighton. And we also love John Keats. So if you could play that poem, I would be very grateful. Thank you, Nick. Joanne, think no more of it. This is John Keats.
1: Season of mist and mellow fruitfulness, close bosom friend of the maturing sun, conspiring with him how to load and bless with fruit the vines that round the thatch eaves run, to bend with apples the must cottage trees, and fill all fruit with ripeness to the core, to swell the gourd and plump the hazel shells with a sweet kernel, to set budding more and still more later flowers for the bees, until they think warm days will never cease, for summer has o'erbrimmed their clammy cells. Who hath not seen thee oft amid thy store? Sometimes whoever seeks abroad may find thee sitting careless on a granary floor, thy hair soft lifted by the winnowing wind, or on a half-reaped furrow sound asleep, drowsed with the fume of poppies, while thy hook spares the next swathe and all its twined flowers. And sometimes like a gleaner thou dost keep steady thy laden head across a brook, or by a cider press, with patient look, thou watchest the last oozings, hours by hours. Where are the songs of spring? Aye, where are they? Think not of them. Thou hast thy music too. While barred clouds bloom the soft dying day and touch the stubble plains with rosy hue, then in a wailful choir the small gnats mourn among the river sallows, borne aloft or sinking as the light wind lives or dies, and full-grown lambs loud bleat from hilly bourn, hedge crickets sing, and now with treble soft the redbreast whistles from a garden croft, and gathering swallows twitter in the skies.
0: Ah, isn't that lovely? To Autumn, that's John Keats, of course. A beautiful poem there. And that was especially for Joanne. Well, actually, it was for Zoe. Zoe in Brighton, from her best friend Joanne, who has asked for that on our request show. Yes, lovely days. I go swimming every day as well. I thought I'd mention. I don't know if you went. Yeah, today, did you? Okay. Yeah, I ought to do that. Anyway, it's another thought I'm having. I hope you had a good summer as well. I went to the Edinburgh Festival, really weirdly, for only a relatively short time. It's the first time in years I've not been there for the whole of the Edinburgh Fringe. But it was partly because we had a play on, a play called Winston and David, about Winston Churchill and David Lloyd George, the two Prime Ministers, First World War Prime Minister and Second World War Prime Minister, that I adapted and directed. And it was written by Robert Lloyd George, who's the great-grandson of Winston. And we were actually on Radio 4. Oh, yes, I could mention other radio stations. Yes, it was on BBC Radio 4 in the evening. My mum would have been very pleased and proud of that. But it was a great show, and I don't know what you've got planned. Autumn's kind of an interesting time, isn't it? You know, the nights are drawing in, and the weather's getting a bit chillier, and it's kind of a time for open fires, roaring hearths, and stuff like that. And also, thinking of other musical and poetical autumnal influences. And Damien emailed. Damien is in Chelsea, and he said it's a bit of a weird one. I thought of Forever Autumn from the Jeff Wayne's War of the Worlds album. He said, but I remember ages ago, and I can't find it, you played a slightly surreal reggae version of War of the Worlds by Jeff Wayne, and I wondered if you know what I'm talking about, and two, if you do, could you play it again and dedicate it to my wife, Connie? We grew up with War of the Worlds. We're slightly more mature than you might be, Nick. I wouldn't go too far into that, but yes. And I think I know what you're talking about, Damien. Yes, it's called The Spirit of Man. Oh, listen, I think this is what you're talking about. Enjoy this, Damien in Chelsea, from Jeff Wayne's War of the Worlds.

0: That's kind of cool. That's pretty funky, isn't it? Yes, that was The Spirit of Man, Dub-a-la-dub, from Jeff Wayne's War of the Worlds, and a kind of mix of, if you know the original album, as it were, a kind of mix of all of those influences and then reggified up. I do like that. I like that. And you did. I'm quite right. I played it a few years ago. Well remembered. Damien in Chelsea, who would like to dedicate that to his wife, Connie, who is also in Chelsea in London. I'm Nick Hannigan. 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I won't keep saying Flippy Marvellous because we know that. We're also, don't forget, on bohemianbritain.com. Oh, ah, that's my little corner of the internet where I kind of don't do as much as I should, really. But anyway, it's there. So have a look at bohemianbritain.com. And quite often the interviews that I do for this show, we record the video and we put those on bohemianbritain.com. So you can see us in all our glorious glory. Yeah? Yeah, okay. So yeah, check it out. We've also got a mailing list on bohemianbritain.com, which you can join as well. So we can sort of keep in touch that way. But right now, as I say, this is Literary London on Resonance FM. It's our request show, our autumn request show. We've already had a bit of poetry suggested from Joanne in Brighton. She wanted John Keats. Sally's been in touch. She emailed from Paris. Oh, très bien, très bon. And she says, hi, Nick, I'm actually working half the time in Paris, in France. Oh, lovely. I went to Montmartre 3 years ago as a smallish lad, teenage boy. Oh, I was about 18. Anyway, it doesn't matter. And for some reason, I felt like I wanted to live there. Have you ever had that? I've not really had it before or since, but there was just something about the place that made me think I'd really like to be here longer than just the long weekend I was doing. Then a few years later, I actually DJed in Paris for Birmingham University. There was a university bash happening, and I kind of had the same feeling, so maybe I'd better go to Paris. Maybe I hadn't, actually. Yeah, okay, you can't beat Birmingham, Britain's second city, and London. You know, you can't really beat it. Anyway, Sally is in Paris, and she works there half of her time. And she said, my partner Sue is in Amersham, and I was wondering, we've always loved Percy Bysshe Shelley's poem about autumn, and we particularly like the title, because it's called Autumn, a Dirge. And I wondered if you could play that for us. Of course, Sally in Paris and Sue in Amersham. Here's Percy Bysshe Shelley's dirge.
1: Autumn, a Dirge by Percy Bysshe Shelley. The warm sun is falling. The bleak wind is wailing. The bare boughs are sighing. The pale flowers are dying. And the year on the earth is her deathbed, in a shroud of leaves dead is lying. Come months, come away from November to May, in your saddest array. Follow the bier of the dead cold year, and like dim shadows watch by her sepulchre. The chill rain is falling, the nipped worm is crawling, the rivers are swelling. The thunder is knelling for the year. The blithe swallows have flown, and the lizards each gone to his dwelling. Come months, come away, put on white, black and grey, let your light sisters play. Ye follow the bier of the dead cold year, and make her grave green with tear on tear.
0: Yeah, that was great, wasn't it? Percy Bysshe Shelley and Autumn, a Dirge. And that was especially from Sally in Paris. Bonjour, comment allez-vous? Ouvrez la porte, fermez la fenêtre. There you go, that's my French knowledge. Yeah, Sally, who's in Paris, and she asked for that for her partner, Sue, who was in Amersham. Sally working part of the year away in Paris. I say, very fortunate, lovely place, I do like it. Continuing the requests, Brian has been in touch. Brian emailed from Manchester. He said, hello, Nick, I was wondering if you could play a song that's almost autumnal. It's called Fields of Gold. Written originally and performed by Sting, but could you play the Eva Cassidy version, especially for my girlfriend Lola? It was a favourite of her mother's, and we loved it too, so we'd be very grateful if you could do that, and send her all my love. Oh, Brian, Lola, consider it done.

Ah, that's very sweet, isn't it? Yes. Fields of Gold there, the late Eva Cassidy, and that was especially for Brian in Manchester and his girlfriend Lola, and it was a favourite of her mum's. And it is a favourite. It's a lovely song, isn't it? It is. Well, we're almost out of time, but this is our request show. We do this every now and again because we can. Again, if you'd like to get in touch, radio@mavericktheatre.co.uk. Radio@mavericktheatre.co.uk gets you to me. Nick, N-I-C-K, @bohemianbritain.com. Nick@bohemianbritain.com. If there's anything you'd like to say, or if you'd like to request, make a request for our next request show, which we'll do in a few months. You know, we throw them in every now and again. And I had an email. This is kind of an interesting one as well. It's from Andy. Andy says, I live in Fitzrovia, and I actually met you in the French House pub in Dean Street a while ago after you just finished one of your literary pub crawls. That's what I do. I mean, I don't always host them myself, but quite often I do. And I'm just trying to struggle. Well, Andy actually said, I think I do remember you, Andy, because I saw you in the, also saw you in the Union Club as well a few weeks later. And he said, you told me when we were talking about the Pogues, and Sean, of course, you told me what Pogues, where the name came from. Yeah, it came from the name Pogue Mahone. And I can't really repeat what that stands for here on this particular show. You'll have to look it up. Or if you see me in a pub in Soho or Fitzrovia or anywhere else in London or anywhere or Edinburgh, or just buy me a drink and I'll tell you for nothing. Ah, to be sure. So Andy's basically said, so it's got to be a perfect autumn song. Nights are drawing in, it's getting colder. Would you please play The Pogues, Rainy Night in Soho? Andy, cheers, mate.

0: wait for it to fade out fully. Oh yeah, that's close enough. That was the Pogues, Rainy Night in Soho, especially for Andy in Fitrovia, and yeah, and for me as well. So that's all we've got time for this time, but thank you very much for your company. Do appreciate it. 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And there's a mailing list you can join there if you'd like to know what we're up to, what I'm up to. We shall be back next week. And as I say, if there's a particular song or poem that you'd like me to play, then do let me know. Or if you've written something, again, get in touch. It's always nice to communicate. Okay. But thank you very much again for your company. I'm Nick Hennigan. This is Literary London on Resonance 104.4 FM.
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1: 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He got wax in both his ears. 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What I'm saying, can you, my love? 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

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It's our second show since the summer break, though it's beginning to feel rather autumnal already. So let's stir up some sunshine with opening sizzlers from London funk band The Ezra Collective and Calypso legend Mighty Spirit.

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1: You are indeed welcome to A World in London and our global grooves. And I'm DJ Rithu. Gigantic artists on the show so far. We just heard Georgia Smith's a new single, Dancing. And that was preceded by the one and only Mighty Sparrow of Grenada, who has just joined the Angels in Heaven, aged 91. Ezra Collective's El Corazon version was our opener for today. And right now, we'll stick to the UK's vibrant capital. Thanks to Afrobeat pioneer Dedi Soshimi and his Sanctuary Meath remix. This will then lead us to some arabesque jazz from Turkey, courtesy of Burhan Ojal. That'll be followed by a dub delight from Ghana's KOG, featuring Aziza J on vocals. Check my full playlist anytime at DJ Rithu on Facebook and Instagram.

That was Move to the Love by KOG, featuring Aziza J on vocals. And this is a World in London Global Grooves show.

I'm DJ Rithu, and me and my team had some gutting news last week. One of our artists that we absolutely loved and respected has also gone to join the ancestors. I'm talking about Joji Hirota, master musician, composer, teacher, band leader, the premier ambassador of the taiko drum on the global music scene. So Joji was our guest on A World in London numerous times, both at radio and for our live music concerts at the South Bank Centre. We will miss him, and we send our heartfelt condolences to his family and his extended family of students, disciples, Arc Music Record Company, and Angie Lemon PR. You can feel the power of his music through this track, Suisei, that has topped and tailed many A World in London programs.

So we're going to soar up tempo with Meditation by Mexican guitar duo Rodrigo y Gabriela. Let me tell you that the beautiful piece of music before this was by Samia Malik called Hum Punagar Ortea. We Sinful Women, which includes the voice of, and in fact the translations of,

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Puma by Fuya Anujiwara. Transitioning into the delicious amapiano grooves of Wenzili.

So for a little while we'll be crisscrossing the African continent, south to north to east and west. For a while now.

breathing in the funky sounds of Mogadishu. Dur Dur Band next.

the blissful and at times smoky voice of Linda Shanson, working alongside pianist Alex Hill and sitar legend Baluji Srivastav on Dreamcatcher. What a stunning track that is. But now it's time to leave you with another piece of music by our dear friend Joji Hirota, who passed away on September the 16th, aged 78. Joji was renowned for his epic and energetic taiko drumming performances, but he was also a master of

Kiriko Bushi. That will play us peacefully and spiritually out of a world in London today. His own epitaph. I thank Georgie for all the wonderful music and presence he brought to the world at large. And I thank you for your company today. Be well, take care. Namaste from me, DJ Ritu.

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2: Good evening, this is MSCTY Radio Tokyo. This is James Greer. I'm on my own tonight, but not completely on my own, because Nick is actually remotely here and we're going to be hearing bits from him in Kyoto. I'm also going to Kyoto in a couple of weeks. We've both been working on a sound installation for an event called Chapters Kyoto, which is organized by Wonderfruit. And we're doing a Sonic Minds installation there with a musician called Hiroki Okano. So this evening I'll be playing back some elements of that for you, and they'll be interspersed with some input from Nick live streaming from Kyoto. Hope you enjoy the show.

0: So right now I'm in Uji, which is a small town, part of Kyoto Prefecture, and basically we're setting up for a performance taking place this evening here at Uji, a place called Chazuna, which is a very well-known tea, how do you describe it, like a tea house. They make their own tea, it's all organic, and it's probably the best, I think it's, well, certainly one of the best you can buy in Japan. I don't know if you can hear this, but there are trains passing by because the station of Uji is kind of joined to this little town. And as I'm walking around, the sun's kind of coming down. It's about 5:15 here in Japan. And yeah, we're just setting up for this performance. There's going to be a saxophonist from Kobe. There's an orin player and a pianist as well. And I'm going to DJ and play some new tracks. And the music you can hear in the background, hopefully you can hear it if the iPhone hasn't cancelled out the background sound, is a piece of music called Komorebi by Yumiko Morioka, one of our collaborators at MSC2Y Studio. So yeah, hope you enjoy tonight's program, today's program. I think everything's tonight just because it's tonight for me. So yes, this is Nick Luskin signing out from Uji in Kyoto. James, over to you, my friends.
1: Well, this is really exciting, isn't it? Because I'm sort of sitting here listening to what he says, like live streaming in real time, and then putting this thing together, which is kind of fun way to do it. The first thing you heard was a river recording that was part of the Kyoto installation that we've been working on as part of Chapters Kyoto, which will be on the 22nd until the 25th of October, that's this month, and we're doing an installation in a beautiful sort of Japanese garden where the mountain meets the village, which we'll be playing a bit more of. In fact, I'll just play a bit more of that now.

Well, I'm now leaving UG. Well, I'm leaving the event anyway, and I'm walking to a place that I've been booked to stay at, which is very kind. A Ryokan sort of traditional Uji kind of hotel. So I'm kind of walking there now. But it was a very nice event with quite a lot of people. I'd say like 100 people all sat in what is effectively a tea field. I sort of DJed in between the live performances, playing a lot of kind of ambient, I suppose, ambient music, a little bit experimental, some rhythmical pieces as well. Must be experimental if I'm calling them pieces. And now I probably hear the sound of the most common sound in Kyoto actually these days, which is the sound of one of these trolleys. Like a wheelie suitcase. As I walk along the lovely river here. Fantastic event. The only thing missing really was James Greer. It would have been very special if James was there as well. But next time. So I'm going to explore Uji at night. See what goes on. It was interesting if it makes a sound. I'll be sure to share it on the next edition of this little program of ours. Coming up to the bridge now, which I need to cross, I think. So yes, thank you very much. It's been great. You've been great. James, thank you very much.

So now I'm walking in Uji, just to experience the river at night. It's a very curious noise up ahead, which is a little bit worrying because I really don't know what it is. And I'm getting closer to it. It's getting louder. I don't know if you can hear this.

so many insects ripe tonight. Sound of a kind of electric bug killer. It's a bit unfair, really, isn't it, to put it just by the river where there are like loads of insects just having a good time, you know, just hanging out on a Friday night by the river with their mates, and then yeah, they get zapped. Not a very nice way to go. Pretty quick though, I guess. Yeah, so I'm pacing it because I've just checked into my ryokan in Uji after the gig, and the bath, so being a traditional place, is a kind of communal bath, so definitely one of those, but I also need a visit to the konbini as well because I'm hungry and need a drink. So I'm pacing it, trying to get to the konbini. It's about a 15 minute walk there and back. Well, 15 minutes there, 15 minutes back. I've got to get in that bath before like 10:45 for it to have any sort of meaning. What a terrible life I lead. Anyway, yes, I'll sign off now, I think. But it's been a pretty amazing evening. Thanks to everyone who came along. If you're tuning in to Resonance FM. Yeah. Thank you, James, for manning the mixing desk. And I will see you next week. Will I? No, I'll see you next month, actually. See you then. From Resistio Radio Tokyo. Goodbye.

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Last one in particular, we met sometime one cold December, a hoot in Nanny's corner, where he laid out his wares, colognes, chopper chops and trolls.

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Laffy IG any night and day, any stage at me, any rhyme

0: thank you, Sonny. Thank you. Thank you. You're very polite, waiting for us very patiently. Yeah. So here we are. Thank you for your patience. Because now we get Is Black Music. That's what you're tuned to Resonance 104.4 FM. My name is Art Terry, and you are listening to Is Black Music. And now you're going to get Sonny. Summer, I was going to say a few more things to you. But first, I want to let you know something.
1: Some bubbly.
0: Skip it. Just skip over it all.
1: Human
0: that.
1: Beings. We are human beings.
2: Have never tried.
1: I'll wait for you.
2: With human eyes.
0: Skip it. Thank you, Sonny. Thank you, Mr. Blunt. Yeah, so you're listening to Resonance 104.4 FM. It's Black Music. It's an alternative black music show. We do a lot of black folk, black country, black avant-garde classical. We like to get rocky. We like to get funky. We like to get political. We like to get conceptual. And we've had, we're just coming off a three-part series. Might extend it, but not tonight. We were listening to and letting Mr. Dr. Jason, Professor Jason Arday speak to us for three shows, and that was beautiful to hear his voice again. Yeah. Beautiful vibration, as someone once said. Yeah, so we're gonna let the brother rest in peace for now. He's got a family and they got things to do. So we're gonna carry on. It's black music. We're gonna do an alternative black music show. We're gonna go places we've never been before, as Sonny should suggest it. I wanna bring your attention. There's a new Wire magazine out with Matthew Shipp on the front cover. So that's exciting. We might play some of his music tonight. And I also want to let you know that I'm playing at Cafe Alto with my ensemble, the Black Bohemians, on December 22nd. So just looking ahead, you know, we're working on stuff now, we're writing stuff. We got string quartets and all kinds of things coming in for your pleasure. And what else I want to let you know? There's so much to let you know. But I want to let you know what we're going to do tonight for the show. I'm really excited about it, you can see. Shira Small, S-H-I-R-A, Small. A young woman back in the 70s. You know we love the 70s. We'd be booming in on the 70s. Yeah, she wrote all these cool songs that I've never heard. And maybe you have. Numero Uno, the record label, has just released some of her tapes that have never been heard, apparently, by a mass audience. And Stu, the leader of the Negro Problem, you know that dude? He suggested this to me, and so now I'm going to suggest it to you. So I hope you enjoy it, and if you don't enjoy it, I hope you annoy it, okay? So anyway, it comes down, I hope it comes around to you as a blessing. And if it ain't a blessing, then you just be a blessing to it. That's what I'll be trying to do. Just be a blessing, you know what I'm saying?

Hey, did you like that? I did. Wow. You know, in church, when we, now they clap in church and give God a hand praise or give God praise with it. But it used to be, you weren't allowed, you shouldn't clap in church. My aunt used to say, nobody would clap after a song. Because it's a moment of just reflection, isn't it? Letting the spiritual significance of it all just come into you. So we never really used to clap in church like that. But just let the silence hit you. We listened to the entirety of Shira Small's album, The Line of Time and the Plane of Now. The Line of Time and the Plane of Now. You can get it on Numero Records, that great record label that keeps on releasing cool stuff. It was all recorded in one day, one take. Boom. She's 17 years old at a Quaker school in Pennsylvania, apparently. Originally from Harlem, but she was in a boarding school in Pennsylvania run by the Quakers. And they said, look, for your senior project, why don't you make an album? And that's what they did. And it's been kind of buried. But apparently some heads have found it and been sampling it. And maybe a couple of things came out on soundtracks. But there it is. It's beautiful, isn't it? It's beautiful. It's not all melodyned and, quantized and pitch corrected. It's just real live non-AI music. Or is it? You can't tell these days, huh? Maybe I'm just dropping some AI music on y'all. I don't know. Who knows what's real and what's not anymore, huh? Who knows what's truth and what's not? So yeah, we're going to hear some more cool stuff. And we've been thinking about our man, Professor Dr. Jason Arday. We've had three shows for him. A fantastic, fantastic mind. And we just kind of came to the conclusion that, have you all actually done your fact checking? Because that's all we're asking. That's all we're asking. Or did you just read newspapers? And did you ask AI if those newspapers you're reading are racist? But you could ask me, I'm a black man, I could tell you that the newspapers you're reading are racist. I know it, because I know all these newspapers, even the liberal ones. Always let us down when time comes, don't they? They do some good articles, a lot of good articles, and then when they're ready, they just slap us in the face. Anyway, we're going to listen to Circular Tempo by Matthew Shipp, who's in a magazine that's not racist, Wire Magazine. We're going to listen to a jam called Circular Temple, Matthew Shipp. You listen to Is Black Music. My name is Art Terry. And let's see if we can make this happen for you.

Life's a struggle, getting in the muddle, going nowhere, life's unfair. Life's a struggle, getting in the muddle, going nowhere,

that.

0: 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Y'all listen to It's Black Music on Resonance 104.4 FM. And we were just listening to the music of Labak Shabath. Labak Shabath, L-A-B-A-K-E's is their first name. The last name is Shabath. Sabath. Labak Shabath. Maybe that's something to do with Black Sabbath. S-A-B-B-A-T-H. And the album's called Metal Madness. We started with I Gave Birth to the Gate, and then Life and Struggle, Rights, and then we had Late for Work. That comes from an article by Misha Farrant. It was in the Wire magazine. Yes, the August version, yeah. And before that, we had Mr. Matthew Shipp, Circular Temple Number 2, Monk's Nightmare, who was on the front of the coming month, November's Wire magazine. So we just love Wire magazine. So they always have cool stuff on. And before that, we had Shira Small's album, S-H-I-R-A, The Line of Time and The Plane of Now. We heard, in this order, Lights Gleam Lonely, Here I Stand, Cool Dude, My Life's All Right, I Want to Lay With You, Eternal Life, Give Me Magic, Touch of Blue, Finger Painter, In an Open Field, yeah. So, yeah, you've been listening to Is Black Music, the alternative black music show. We do a lot of black folk, black country, black avant-garde classical. Did we do that? I think we did that. And my name is Art Terry, and again, I want to invite you all down to the Cafe Otto, the greatest venue in the world, on December 22nd, when myself and the Black Bohemian is going to be doing a Christmas song cycle. And until we meet again, hopefully that'll be next Tuesday, I will say goodnight to you. And again, blessings to Dr. Jason Arday. Little moment of silence here. May his beautiful soul rest in peace. Got so much to say about him, man. He was lifting us up. He was lifting us up. So stay tuned for some more good programming from Resonance FM.
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Rylance. 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

Rylan. 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Rylan. Rylan.

Yeah, Kems. Yeah, Kems. We got John Brown Grime, you know. All the way from fucking Texas. And he's making grime like this. You know how it is.

This is Resonance on 104.4 FM and on DAB Radio in London, Radio Player and online at resonancefm.com.